0: Really try. But am I really trying?
1: It's maybe.

0: All right, a brand new one from Arturo Sandoval called Days in the Sun from his brand new album, Sangu. We brought it all the way back to 1978 with Heat Wave, their track Mind Blowing Decisions from Central Heating. A new one from Tia Gordon called Till We're 85 from her new album, I Asked the Stars for This. Kemi Amos with Come With Us, brand new single. And kick things off with another John Petty's track, Maybe, from last year's album, Big Money. Well, congrats to Amos, who won our pair of tickets to tomorrow's performance of Faye Lacey, happening tomorrow at the Shrine Social Club. Well, it's 6:20 p.m. I have you for two more sets. I'm very excited for this next opening song of the next set. A brand new one from Ezra Collective. I love them so, so much. They got a new track off of their upcoming new album, Here Because of Hope. A track called Only Love, featuring Paul Salou. So we're going to kick that off after these messages.
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0: A brand new one from Boot Juice. A track called Boise. I think I know a place called Boise. I don't know. That was from their new album, Keeping Out of the Ground. Now, Boot Juice is from, I think, Northern California, but they play here quite a bit. They actually closed out the Bandshell stage at this past year's Tree Fort. The Psychedelics were supposed to play, and they canceled, so Boot Juice filled in, and they did a fabulous job. We will actually be hearing in this next set a brand new one from the Psychedelics. I hope they come back. I mean, they owe us a show. Well, I guess it was the horn set of the night. We also listened to Galactic with Hey Na Na, featuring David Shaw from The Revivalist and Maggie Corner. That was from their 2012 album, Carnival Electricos. I just love that track, so I had to play it. Just fit with the set so well. We also listened to a new one from The Rumble called Burn It Down, just a single off of Rumble Records. And we kick things off with the Ezra Collective. New one from them called Only Love, featuring Pa Salu. That's off of their upcoming album, Here Because of Hope. Well, I can't wait. I can't wait for that new album. I'm looking forward to it. All right, well, 6:40, right on the dot. I have you for one more set here on This and That. I'm your host, Siobhan Von T, right here on Radio Boise.
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Friday night, no excuses. Come on, BBs, let's hype them up, BBs. Point at someone. Come on. Yes. Yes.

All right. Come on, Flo Moore's turn. Give it up for the bassist, Flo Moore. Just good. Hit us, Flo.

Well, I am winding down here on This and That. Thank you so much for listening. I always appreciate you. And hey, if you're just tuning in for the first time, thanks for tuning in and finding us. We're Radio Boise. We're a nonprofit community radio station here for you. All right, well, here in the background, we're going to end it with Brooklyn Funk Essentials, a track called Never Give Up. Never give up. Keep going. We also listened to a new one from the Psychodelics called Middleman. And we listened to two tracks from Jordan Raquet, a track called Trust, right into Add the Bassline from his 2025 live album, Live from the Royal Albert Hall. Okay, well, I'll be here. Same place, same time, same day, this and that. Stick around for Mr. Grant Olson with It's Now, Right Now on Radio Boise.

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4: 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I'm your host, Grant Olson. It's pretty exciting. We've got all kinds of fun music planned, and I'll tell you, it's pretty exciting. I've got a lot of real fun stuff. 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So, for example, let's start it off. This is Can with the Empress and the Ukraine King.

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2: 7:24, you're listening to It's Now Right Now here on Radio Boise. I'm your host, Grant Olson, and that was Lee Michaels with Space and First Takes from the album of the same name. For that, you heard Can with the Empress and the Ukraine King. That opened the show. Pretty exciting. Speaking of excitement, this, just a hot one. I wish this song were as long as that Lee Michaels song. It's Mama Roo by Dr. John from his album Gree Gree.

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3: Hey, 741, you're listening It's Now Right Now here on Radio Boise. I'm your host, Grant Olson, and we just heard Cheryl Dilcher with What Do I Do Now from around Blue Sailor. Just amazing. Speaking of amazing, before that you heard the Fleetwoods with Lonely Is As Lonely Does, a song that came out in 1964 yet somehow does not sound like. I don't know what's going on there. It's amazing. Before you heard the Bee Gees with All This Making Love from their Main Course, a transition record in their catalog where they still played a little bit of soft pop and Baroque music like that song, but also features Jive Talkin' and Nights on Broadway. Before they aired Mick Ronson, who plays on, well, hold on. We're going to get to it. Just remember Mick Ronson. Mick Ronson, who played with David Bowie and Bob Dylan. Anyway, Play Don't Worry from his album Play Don't Worry. We opened up that set with Dr. John with Mama Roo. Speaking of Mick Ronson, he and Ian Hunter, pretty cool. They're both on this song, and they worked on this record. It's Ellen Foley, who previous to this was on a Meatloaf record. Post this, made a record with The Clash. But this one, the Mick Ronson and Ian Hunter record, is called Night Out. And this is called Night Out.

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7: Hey, it's 8 p.m. You're listening. It's Now Right Now here on Radio Boise. I'm your host, Grant Olson. It's been real fun. That last set was great. We heard The Blasters with I Wish You Would from their album American Music. Before they heard Los Lobos with I Got Loaded from How Will the World Survive. Ricky Nelson did Just a Little Too Much. Before that was Wanda Jackson with Rock Your Baby. Roy Orbison did Big Hearted Me from his album Sings Don Gibson, where he sings Don Gibson songs. We opened up that set with Ellen Foley with Night Out from the album Night Out. They're spelled differently. One's got a space in it. Don't know why. This is the Everly Brothers with Green River.

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2: Hey, you're listening to It's Now Right Now here on Radio Boise. I'm your host, Grant Olson. It's been so nice. Oh, my gosh. We just heard Julianna Hatfield with As If Your Life Depended on It from the album. It's actually an EP called Please Do Not Disturb. Before that, you're Neil Young and Crazy Horse with Down by the River. We opened up that set with the Everly Brothers with Green River.
3: You know what we should do?
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2: Hey, it's 8:43. You're listening. It's Now Right Now here on Radio Boise. I'm your host, Grant Olson. And we just heard Iassos with Formentera Sunset Clouds. Fascinating, man. Worth looking up. Just to learn more, it's always nice. Friggs before that with Gemini. I got that from Joe. He hosts a Daft Manifesto. I'm not really sure what's going on. These are questions I'm not suited to answer. All I know is he gave me that record. Heck of a guy. Basic Behavior is what that record's called. The song's called Gemini. Before that, you heard Look Blue Go Purple with As Does the Sun. The Golden Hours before that with Lyra. Buffalo Tom did Sunflower Suit. And we opened that set up with the Lemonheads with It's a Shame About Ray. Coming up now, this is Jeremy Summerlee, an Oxford Camerata, along with all kinds of cool. It's really exciting. Anyway, this is from Palestrina's Lamentations for Jeremiah. It's Lesson 1 for Maundy Thursday.

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14: 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You're listening to It's Now Right Now here on Radio Boise. I'm your host, Grant Olson. First couple hours in the books, pretty nice. We had a fun time. It's been wild, and we've got another hour left. So we just heard Ina Baba Kulabali featuring Ali Farka Touré with a song called Sahel. Before that was Nico with Frozen Warnings from the album The Marble Index. And we opened up that set with Jeremy Summerlee with Oxford Camerata doing Palestrina's Lamentations of Jeremiah, the lesson number one for Maundy Thursday. This one's beautiful, too. Touré Kunda, and it's a live record, Paris, Ziguinchor. This, Sidi Yela.
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2: Hey, you're listening to It's Now Right Now here on Radio Boise. I'm your host, Grant Olson, and it's been so nice. We just heard the Jet Scene with Jet 747. 747 is a jet. Version 4 from the Trojan Rare Groove Box set. Before that, you heard the Scottalites with a live version of Guns of Navarone from their album Stretching Out from 1986, where they reunited. It's pretty exciting. UB40 before that with King. That one featured on the singles album as well as Signing Off, among others. Pretty great. Ture Kunda opened up that set with Cidiela. Coming up now, this is Iroy with the Twinkies. Make Love.

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2: Hey, it's 9:40. You're listening to It's Now Right Now here on Radio Boise. I'm your host, Grant Olson, and it's been so nice. We just heard Big Youth with Action. And that record, Aluda Continua, features a lot of Sly and Robbie, which, speaking of Sly and Robbie, before Big Youth, you heard Sly and Robbie with Depth Charge from their EP called Disco Dub. Woo! Heavy. Speaking of heavy, Glenn Brown with King Tubby before that, a track called Blood Dub Universal from the Blood and Fire compilation called Termination Dub. Just excellent. George Nooks before that with Love Party, and Iroy and the Twinkies did Make Love to open that set. So exciting. We're going to have a little more reggae. This is actually a wildly interesting sort of little Keith Richards run, which is surprising. Max Romeo, Holding Up My Love to You. He is a record he made. Keith Richards produced it, but it's got Sly and Robbie made in Jamaica. It's killer. This song, Keep on Dancin'.

0: Grace Jones there with I've Seen That Face Before, Libertango. Before that, you heard great Nona Hendricks with The Heat, part two from her album The Heat, featuring Arthur Baker on production and Keith Richards on guitar. Speaking of Keith Richards, you heard him on Undercover of the Night by the Rolling Stones. Before that, you heard Max Romeo, which features production by Keith Richards, Keep on Dancing. We'll have more next week, so stick around. We'll have a fun time, and the easiest way to do that is just leave your radio on. Coming up next is Dusky Durango's Caravan, for example. He's an extra Dusky. And if you stick around another week, we'll get to hang out again, which is my favorite, because I love you.
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5: Dusky Durango here. So happy to be with you. Thanks, Grant. Fantastic work. I hadn't heard Undercover of the Night in a while. Man, that really hit. That's a good track. Anyway, I'm on tonight's caravan. We're going to take some trips, maybe drive some El Caminos around, you know. We're going to have some fun. Let's kick it off with some music. Everybody remain as calm as possible.

This here's a story about the Rock Island Line. The Rock Island Line, she runs down into New Orleans. And just outside of New Orleans, there's a big toll gate. And all the trains, they go through the toll gate while they gotta pay the man some money. But of course, if you've got certain things on board, you're okay, you don't have to pay the man nothing. And just now, we see a train, she coming down the line. And when she come up near the toll gate, the driver, he shouted down to the man.

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You don't have to pay me nothing. And the train go through. And when you go through the toll gate, the train got up a little bit of steam and a little bit of speed. And when the driver think he's safely on the other side,

You are tuned in to Dusky Durango's Caravan right here on Radio Boise. Lost in some philosophical conversations about quadrillions of ants and our meaning on this planet. And that's why we were just listening to Grand Funk Railroad with All You've Got Is Money. Before that, Camper Van Beethoven, It Was Like That When We Got Here. We heard Lonnie Dunnigan and his skiffle group with Rock Island Line. It's a mighty good line. King Tuff with Twisted on a Train. Melody's Echo Chamber, Eyes Closed. There's a drum roll in that song I'm very, very fond of. We kicked it all off with Water From Your Eyes, Blood on the Dollar. Thanks for tuning in. I'm going to hit play, and we're going to listen to some songs. Here we go.

0: You're tuned into Dusky Durango's Caravan on Radio Boise. We just heard Blind Willie McTell there, You Was Born to Die. For that, Lee Dresser and the Crazy Cats with El Camino Real. We heard Granddaddy with El Caminos in the West. Wayne with El Camino. And Elizabeth Cook with El Camino. Kicked that set off with Little Barry, Electric War. Kind of a fun little El Camino set. Oh, also, I played Camper Van Beethoven, a song off of the album El Camino Real. So we're just doing that thing. I don't have any more truck car crossover songs, I'm afraid. But I've done my best. Do have a couple of important things for you to hear, too. So check this out, and then I'll play some more not El Camino music.
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8: Hello out there. We've entered into hour number two of this week's caravan. And we just heard Stereolab there. If you remember, I Forgot How to Dream. Joe Jackson before that, One More Time. Twisted Teens with Peekaboo Hand. And Tropical F-Storm with Muscovium. Got an hour to play here. So I'm going to do it. Here we go. Thanks for tuning in.

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1: Dusky Durango here, and thanks for tuning in. That set was fun. We just did Water From Your Eyes with Playing Classics, Brian Eno, and B.D. Wolf with Shudder Like Crows, Kate LeBon, I Know What's Nice, and kicked that set off with Gully Haha. Funny Music. I got more where that came from. Everybody, I hope you are continuing to remain as calm as possible. And it may not be possible to remain calm at all.

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One, two, out again. One, two.

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1: Dusky Durango here. Yeah, we've just been having a great time. We just heard the records there with Starry Eyes. Quicksilver Messenger Service for that Freeway Flyer. We heard the Besnard Lakes within Hollywood. U.S. Girls Running Errands yesterday. Yeah, I hear that. Yesterday, today, tomorrow, I'm sure. That's just kind of every day. Before that, we heard Wednesday with Fish Pepsi. Okay. Copia with Last Word. Yeah, we kicked that set off with Aldous Harding, Train on the Island. You got about 15 minutes to squeeze a few more songs in, and then it's time for Industrial War Machine, when DJ Bones takes over the airwaves and destroys the city. And then we will rebuild, and I'll be back next week, and we'll start it all over again. Sisyphean task. That's kind of hard to say. That should be like a test to see if you had a stroke or not. Oh, I don't know if I said it right. Well, Ween just released some outtakes from 12 Golden Country Greats, and I think I'm going to play something off that. Yeah, it's a very, very tasteful song. Boston Chicken.

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1: 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Welcome back to Industrial War Machine. I'm your host, DJ Bones. Hope you guys have all had a good week out there. Definitely know mine's been busy. A lot of things coming up, especially earlier today. So, tell you what. Glad to still have music rolling here in the studio, and I want to thank all of you guys for tuning in. Why don't we go ahead and jump into the music here, and we've got a new one from Sweat Boys featuring Rain Within, and You Are My Heart. Enjoy, my friends.

Welcome back to Industrial War Machine. Last song you just heard was Mine with Things We've Done synth pop remix off their Things We've Done EP, which was originally a solo release on Mine Music. Then we had Nova with Roads of Wisdom off their Heart of Stone album, and you can find that on label. A new one from State of the Union with Mindless off their Mindless EP, which is getting ready to come out on Infected Recordings. And kicking off the night was Sweat Boys featuring The Rain Within and their song You Are My Heart off their single You Are My Heart out on Give Take Records. So, if you're looking for something to do here locally, next week, August 25th, or here in about 10 days, the Wonderlander Tea Party, one of the long-running annual events, will be taking over Liquid Lounge. They've got multiple acts that night, including the band Panda and Rabbit, which if you're local, you definitely know they've been making a lot of noise lately. The Red Empress and DJ Damon Shadow of Mercury at Machine Works, Pixel Pussy, and Prelude to a Pistol. And I know you guys locally have heard me talk about that show quite a bit with Damon Shadow. And, you know, it's a good performance.

performer, and if you've had a chance to see him in both the bands that he's in, and Pixel Pussy is kind of his project, then you know you're in for a good show. So if you want to learn more about that show, you can hit the Wicked Wonderland Empire Facebook page, or you can hit their website, find out a little bit more about it, the rest of the performers, and also how much ticket costs are. And yeah, looks like that'd be actually, it's always a fun one to go to. So keep an eye for us out there. Then here, September 16th, we've got the Slaughterhouse with Dead Animal Assembly Plant. Hey, I got their name right. Lithium Dolls and Micro Penis. All playing at Liquid. And recently, Dead Animal Assembly Plant was here in town. And if you missed their show, hey, here's a chance to come back and see him again. So if you want to learn more about that show, you can hit up the Rebels and Rejects Facebook page. Ah, page. What am I saying? Page. But Dead Animal Assembly Plant and the Liquid Facebook pages or respective websites. Find out how much ticket prices are, and let's get your horror freak on. With that being said, why don't we go ahead and jump back into the music here? And we've got a new one from, well, not sure how new, but Rendered, side project of Daniel Mayer from Howjob with Bend Over, Codex Empire Remix. Enjoy, my friends.

Welcome back to Industrial War Machine. If you're just tuning in, I'm your host, DJ Bones. Hope you guys have all been having a good night out there. Last song you just heard was Stahlnebel and Black Selkit with Bloody Rain, Fresh Cuts 2017, off their Timeless, Indestructible, Restraint to Therapy, 10 years of Stahlnebel and Black Selkit album, which you can find on Advoxia Records. Then we had Corona with Stand My Ground featuring Patrick Hansen off the Gray Line album. You can also find that on Advoxia Records. Avarice in Audio with Wolves at the Door off their No Punishment, No Audio album. You can find that on Alpha Matrix. And kicking off that block was Rendered with Bend Over, Code of Empire Remix. And you can find that on Bend Over out on Flesh Records, I believe that's pronounced. And that is a side project of Daniel Mayer. So for all you Howjob fans, there you go. There's some new work there. Kind of one of his fun little side projects. So hey, want to let you guys know about a couple more shows coming up. September 6th, Alice, Panda and Rabbit, The Warfare, and Pop Overkill are all going to be at Tom Graney's basement. And, you know, as I've been saying, if you're a fan of Mankind is Obsolete, which actually I am, always enjoyed their music, then you'll definitely want to go check out Alice, because several of the members of MKO are in that band, and you know, they put on a good show. I really enjoyed what I got to see from them last year when they were here in Boise, and definitely excited to see what they bring this year. Which, if you've been following their Facebook page, they have been doing a GoFundMe for a new album, and hoping they'll play a few of those songs while they're here. If you want to learn more about that show, you can hit up the Rebels and Rejects page, Tom Graney's page, all the band's Facebook pages. Find out how much tickets are and what the time of the show is. So, also, want to let you guys know, every week, locally, if you're just looking to get your creep on or get out and enjoy your darkness, there's a Nocturnum at Liquid every Sunday night. They've got rotating DJs, and they're the longest dark industrial, dark dance night that is running in the city, and it has been going for an extremely long time. They've got rotating DJs, all kinds of fun little things each and every week for the underground discerning person. Probably just screwing that up. But anyways, it's dark, it's fun, and you know, it's every week, and there's no cover. If you want to find out who's playing or who's DJing each week and maybe catch your favorite dark dance, dark industrial, electro swing DJ, hit up the Wicked Wonderland Empire Facebook page or
You can also hit up all the DJs' pages, which they do post the events regularly on Facebook. So with that being said, why don't we go ahead and get back into the music here? And we got a brand new one from Solitary Experiments taken away for us. And this is Crash and Burn. Enjoy, my friends.

Welcome back to Industrial War Machine. Last song you just heard was Cesium 137 with Tempest off their Rise to Conquer album, which you can find on Metropolis. Then we had Sono with Let Go off their Let Go single, and that is a self-release, which is on Sono Music. Then we had Project Ish, featuring Eric Stein with This Time I'm Over You, Fourth Engine Remix, off their This Time I'm Over You album, which you can find on Echo Zone. And kicking off the block was a brand new one from Solitary Experiments with Crash and Burn off their upcoming album, which I really should have the name for that. I'm going to have to go back and find that. And it'll be coming out on Out of Line Records. If you're going to be in the Washington, Seattle area here in the next couple of weeks here, do want to let you guys know our good friends Mechanismus have quite a few shows coming back up. Seems like after the Mechanismus Industrial Festival, they're back up and pumping out shows again, like this one. August 29th, they've got Cyanotic, Kanga, Junk Rabbit, and For All the Emptiness. And if you're a fan of Kanga or Conga, it'd be a good chance to see her live. Plus, on top of that, Cyanotic is also another really fun band. And if you want to learn more about that show, you can hit up the Mechanismus Facebook page or their website. Find out how much tickets are and also more about their upcoming shows. So, yeah, if you're passing through the Northwest, there's no lack of shows. And, you know, even if you're a local or just passing through, hey, you never know. Check out a show and you might find something you weren't really expecting before. And great way to check out and discover new music, especially if you're into the underground stuff. So please, get out there and support your local venues, your touring bands, everybody it takes to put on a show. Why? Because without you guys, well, the shows wouldn't happen. So, in a way, it's kind of saying, hey, thanks for showing up. With that being said, we're going to go ahead and jump back into the music here. And we've got Bloom taken away for us with Desolation Road. Enjoy, my friends.

rocks. Every third spin as the blade hits the plastic cord whirling by my bed. Our bed. The one which has the shape of my

We roll into each other at night. It's sweaty in the desert. Mosquitoes used to buzz by the light.

Welcome back to Industrial War Machine. Last song you just heard was Felix Mark with Vain. Mental Discipline Remix, which you can find on Alternative Facts. Then we had Chris Leibing with All Went Dark featuring Polly Scattergood off the All Went Dark album, and that is out on Mute. Then we had Toy with Three Words off their Pain Is Love album. And kicking off that block was Bloom with Desolation Road off their Ashes album, off the which you can find on WTII or WT2 Records, depending on how you want to say that. So I do want to appreciate all you guys listening in, and I do have to say this. Unfortunately, no, I am not in the studio tonight. I actually just had knee surgery earlier today, but I came in earlier and got this show all put together and ready for you guys so that you still had good underground music to listen to. So I want to thank you all for listening in, and definitely want to thank you guys for supporting the show and supporting underground music. So I got a few more, I got a couple more songs I want to throw at you guys, and really hope you enjoy them. Really do want to thank you guys for tuning in and hanging out with me. That being said, we got the Actors taken away for us with Hit the Head. Enjoy, my friends.

0: Welcome back to the show. Last song you just heard was Mr. Kitty with Never Ending Nights off the Death Remastered album, which you can find on Negative Game Productions. The Secret Light with Post Human off their Mirror Mirror album. And if I'm not mistaken, that one is a self-release. And then kicking off that block was Actors with Hit the Head off the It Will Come to You album out on Artifact Records. So that being said, I'm going to jump out of here. Again, I do want to thank you all for tuning in tonight, listening to the show, or depending on what part of the world you're in this morning, and supporting good underground music. Tell you what, I'm going to be back as quick as I can and, you know, try and get back as soon as surgery will allow me, and still continue to bring you guys good underground music. With that being said, stick around for Jared and Steve with Event Horizon Boogie. And, you know, enjoy some good music. I hope you all have a good week, my friends. Enjoy.
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0: 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God, I hate computers. 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
0: What'd you say? I'm going to bring you stuff that you probably won't hate.
1: The early incarnation with the good guitar player.
0: That sounds like you found that at a thrift store and it was like on a VHS.
1: I'm kind of disappointed.
0: I have got no mail from the penitentiary.
1: It's very disappointing.
0: If you're there, write me a letter.
1: It's really hot. 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
0: to your situation.
1: Apart from all the genocide of those.
0: And I'm here for you. I'm here for everyone. I'm just here for you. I don't get paid.
1: Whatever.
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1: I remember, as a kid, I had a cousin who was a third-rate magician. His name was Ed. He was so bad, he didn't have any problem with telling me how he did his tricks. Imagine my surprise when he revealed to me how you stuff handkerchiefs in the palm of your hand, or saw a lady in half. We don't talk much nowadays. Radio, though, I've never been able to figure it out. I think it's because no matter what you think you understand about it, it still doesn't explain the spell it casts. I've never forgiven my cousin for telling everyone how I blew flames out of my nostrils during my niece's quinceanera. But radio? Damned if it's telling anybody.
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Check, check. 1, 2. I think we're live. I think we're here. You've made it to the Aura here on Radio Boise. It is 6 a.m. I'm your host this morning, DJ Jazz. And we're going to have a great Thursday morning. The sun is rising. This time of year, it's like my favorite because it's the mountain line is all dark, but then you see the sun rising behind it, and it's just beautiful. Makes me happy to be awake at this time. I got my coffee. I got a pretty awesome set list for you. I think you're going to enjoy it. Lots of just grooving, moving. Let's just get to it. First up, I got Moon Panda. The song is Butter Knife. It's off of their Dumb Luck 2025 self-released album.

Happy Thursday, listeners. This is The Aura. I'm your host, DJ Jazz. We are starting off strong with Strong Boy. The song was Special. That's a single from 2025, self-released by Strong Boy. For that, we had a new one from Nation of Language. The song was Tougher Than the Rest, a single from this year off of Sub Pop Records. A good friend of mine, Sarah, turned me on to Nation of Language. Real cool. Check them out. Before that, we heard Velvet Static. The song was Shimmer, a single from 2025, self-released by Velvet Static. Before that, and we started off the show with Moon Panda. The song was Butterknife. It was off of Dumb Luck, an album from 2025 that they self-released. I am moving right along this morning. I hope everyone out there is having a pleasant sunrise, getting ready for the day. I have lots of new music, I realized, as I was kind of going through the set list this morning. Almost everything's 2025, 2026. A few things older than that, but go me, you know, really trying to get you guys the new stuff. And yeah, you know, we're here for the music, and I'm glad you're with me and enjoying this Thursday morning. Up next, I have a brand new one from the one and only Father John Misty. It's a new single called The Payoff from Sub Pop Records. A little bit later, I got some Babe Haven. That's an older one for you. Some Elder Island. Yeah, just lots of new stuff. Yeah, we're gonna get going. So for right now, Father John Misty, the song is The Payoff.

0: That was an almost 6 minute Father John Misty song. The song was The Payoff. It's a brand new single from this year off of Sub Pop Records. I think that was my first time listening to it all the way through. I didn't realize it was so long, but I really dug it. I hope you did too. This is The Aura. I'm your host, DJ Jazz. We'll be together until 8 a.m. And I'm so excited to be here this morning and every Thursday that I get to spend with you. Here soon. I'm sure one day you'll have Erica and I together on a show. We'll make it happen. We'll get it on the calendar. But until then, you just have me, and yeah, we're gonna get to some quick underwriting and then back to the music. Up next, I got some 26 Fix, some Babe Haven, like I said, a new Rainbow Kitten surprise, brand new EG, brand new Jungle, brand new everything. I really, without really intending to, got you all brand new tracks for this Thursday morning here on The Aura.
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That was Ordinary Love by Elder Island. That was off of Hello Baby OK, Elder Island's 2026 self-released album. Before that, we had Babe Haven. The song was Human Nature. That was off of Home For Now. Probably one of the older tracks in this playlist today. That was from 2020, and that was self-released by Babe Haven. Before Babe Haven, we had a song by Gretel. The song was Squish, a single from 2026 from Breadcrumb Records. And then we started off with 26 Fix. The song was A Pickle, a single by 26 Fix. And that came out in 2021. It was self-released by them. You are tuned in to The Aura here on Radio Boise. I'm your host, DJ Jazz. It is 6:42 a.m. here in Boise, Idaho. Looks like the sun is out. The day is starting. The birds are chirping. I'm still getting my caffeine fix, but we are moving right along. Up next, I got some brand new Rainbow Kitten Surprise for you. Some brand new Jungle, some brand new Metric, some brand new Almost Monday, some brand new whole bunch of stuff. And if you stay tuned, at 7 a.m. we're going to have a new track from local band The Trippy Hearts that I'm excited to share with you. I think they have a release party tomorrow, Friday. Give them a follow on the Instagram to find out more about that, but I'm super excited to share it with you. Love supporting our local favorites. So stay tuned at 7 a.m. to hear that one. But for now, let's get to Rainbow Kitten Surprise, their new single, Never Have I Ever.

0: So hello out there, that was Venita Leo, Tristissima T off of the 2025 album Cumbia Mente, that was off of Dos Records. Before that we heard from Jungle, a brand new track and album from 2026. The song was Carry On off of the new album Sunshine off of I think it's Kaola Records. And before that we heard a new one from EG, that's EEEGEE. Song was Illuminati, and that is a single from 2026 off of Playground Records. Really like that one. That one's really fun. I listened to it a few times throughout the week while getting this set list together. Before that we heard The Marias. The song was Real Life from the 2024 Submarine album from Nice Life Atlantic. And before that we had Rainbow Kitten Surprise, a brand new track from them. Song was Never Have I Ever. Yeah, came out this year, self-released by them. And also good, also great. I hope you're enjoying this morning as much as I am. We are almost at the top of the hour. It is 1 minute till 7 a.m. You have me, DJ Jazz, until 8. And we are just going to keep moving and grooving with all this new music on this Thursday morning. We're going to get to some underwriting. And then I've got a brand new track from local band The Trippy Hearts. The song is Fata Morgana. It's off of their brand new album that they're releasing, Murmuration. And I think they have an album release party that I saw on Instagram. If you want to go and check more of them out and support local, we love to do that here at Radio Boise. So yeah, stay tuned. 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Just for a few more moments, we're going to get to some morning underwriting, and then yeah, we're going to get to that new track.
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0: That was Almost Monday. The song was No Regrets, a brand new single, self-released. Oh no, I'm sorry, not self-released. That came from Hollywood Records. But yeah, the group was Almost Monday, song No Regrets, brand new 2026. Before that, we had a 2026 remix of an Automatic song. The song was Don't Wanna Dance, a Mario C mix. That was off of Stone's Throw record. Before that, we had a brand new Metric track off of their new album Romanticize the Drive. The song was Tremolo, and that was released by Metric Music International. We always love Metric. I remember the first time I heard Metric, I was probably in like junior high and just instantly fell in love. I thought it was like cool girl music, and still think that it is cool girl music, and I hope you do too. And before that, we heard a brand new track from local band The Trippy Hearts off of their new released album. I think they're releasing it tomorrow, June 5th. The album is Murmuration. The song was Fata Morgana, and that was from My Records. Really liked that too. Very ethereal, very witchy, kind of dark, synthy. Definitely check them out if you're in the local area or online. Yeah, they're gonna have a new album coming out, and we love to support our local music here at Radio Boise. You're tuned into The Aura, in case you didn't know. I'm your host, DJ Jazz. This week, next week, you'll have Erica. And then, yeah, maybe her and I will tag team a show here soon together. Give you a little nice dose of double trouble or whatever. We're just going to get to some morning underwriting and then straight back to the sick, awesome tunes. Like I said, I got lots of new music this morning. Got a brand new Goldie Boutier, brand new Parlor Magic, brand new Ill Peach, brand new Cannons, brand new Strokes. Yeah, I got a brand new Strokes song coming up. Yeah, I really tried to go 2026 or nothing. Only a few tracks older than that this time. Yeah, let's get to that underwriting. And then right after that, I'm going to have a new one from Arc Identity. The song is Closer.
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feel so tired of everything you do, everything you do, yeah. I feel so tired of everything you do, everything you do.

it. That was Tender. The song was Red Lights off of their 2024 Flux album. That was from Network Music Group. For that, we had a new track from Cannons. The song was Carousel off of their Everything Glows 2026 album from Columbia Records. I know Eric and I both have really been digging Cannons. I believe they're coming to Boise sometime this summer. Her and I are both have that on our radar. We've really been digging them. I even showed my mom that album, and she enjoyed it as well. So they're universal. Everyone loves Cannons. Before that, we heard Gia Ford. The song was Love Shot. That was off of Transparent Things Deluxe from 2025 Chrysalis Record Label Group. Before that, we had a brand new 6.5 minute The Strokes song. The song was Falling Out of Love off of their new album Reality Awaits from Cult Records / RCA. And we started off with Arc Identity. That song was Closer, a single from 2026, self-released by them. This is The Aura. I'm your host, DJ Jazz. It is 7:40 here in the Treasure Valley, and a different time if you're maybe in a different time zone. We have listeners from all around the country, maybe even all around the world. Wouldn't that be crazy? 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I think it's just radioboise.com/chat. 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We're going to get to some more tunes before the end of the hour, before we get into Democracy Now. Just going to keep you alive and well on this Thursday morning. I think it's going to be a beautiful day. The sun will be shining. And yeah, everyone in the Treasure Valley here is just, you know, you can just feel the vibes when the sun is out. People are on their bikes. People are going fishing, getting ready to go down the river, you know, just enjoying this great, beautiful land that we all get to live in. Well, up next, I got Ill Peach. The song is Crash Course Dummy, a brand new track from them, followed by some Goldie Boutier. Got a new Lola Young song I'm going to try to get to you, and then we'll be ending with some Velveteers. But for now, Ill Peach, Crash Course Dummy.

That was Lola Young song was Down Here, a brand new single from Lola that I really enjoy. She's got such a unique and fascinating voice. Before that, we heard from Parlor Magic. The song was 1997, also brand new this year and self-released. For that, another favorite artist here at the Aura, Goldie Boutier. A new single called Party, released by Goldie and ME Enterprises. I know Erica and I would love to see her. Fingers crossed that maybe she'll make her way through Boise one of these days. Before that, we had Ill Peach. The song was Crash Course Dummy, also a brand new single released by Handwritten Records. I've been your host, DJ Jazz. That's who I am. This has been The Aura. I've got time for one more track for you that I'm going to get out to you before we get into Democracy Now, everybody's favorite morning talk show. And I just want to give a shout out to Adam. Thank you so much, Adam, for listening in and throwing a hello in the chat. We always love to hear from our listeners. But yeah, let's get you that last song. I think you're going to like it. It's one of my more recently favorite bands, The Velveteers. The song is Heaven. It's off of their 2025 album, A Million Knives. It came from Easy Eye Sound. And yeah, this band is pretty heavy at times. The song's a little bit lighter. I tried to find something that would kind of fit with the rest of the music at the end of the show. But I'm bummed I missed them at Treefort. Maybe they'll come back sometime and I'll be able to catch them then. But they're really fun. Two drummers, female vocals, very heavy. Let's enjoy. And have a great day, guys. This has been The Aura. I've been your host, DJ Jazz. And, you know, just remember to smile and maybe smile at somebody else today. You know, make it good. Till then, this is The Velveteers, Heaven. Have a good one.

Talk with me now and let me see through your eyes where there is so much life. We are biding our time for these myths to unwind, for these changes we will confront. So please beware with every place that you head, and look to your soul for these things that you know. For the trees that we see cannot forever breathe,

0: It's a beautiful morning here in Boise, Idaho. Thank you for being here with me. Stardust. And that was Michael Kiwanuka. And Hero. Prior to that, a local favorite, Sunsmith, and their song Hope. Brett Thorpe, shout out to him and his band. He wrote that song. I always try to anchor my show in something from the Boise scene because we have so much talent here. And Sunsmith seemed to fit the arc of my sound this morning. So great job to those guys, and keep an eye out for them. They're on the socials. They play around town, around the Treasure Valley often, and even regionally. They always look like they're having such a good time and such talent there, so keep an eye out for them. Prior to that was Tyler Burkham and his song Hummingbird. We had Xavier Rudd. I love this song, Messages. And we started out with Heart Chakra from Beautiful Chorus, a nice heart-opening song to begin Stardust, a show that explores music that celebrates human being and human becoming. More colorful songs coming up next. Please stay tuned.
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That song I stumbled upon just a few days or so ago. It's a new one, out just this year. It's called Soul Arc by Mike Sanders. I love the sound to it. It has like this inching towards summer sound. And that's exactly what we're doing. It's June. I love June. It's my favorite month in Boise, besides October. The trees, linden trees are blooming. I put my face in some linden tree blooms for the first time just yesterday afternoon. It was amazing. Of course, if you have allergies, that might not be as pleasing to you. I know a lot of folks are grappling with those, but it's beautiful. Get outside, see those wildflowers in the hill, see the catalpa trees are blooming. Also, anyway, back to music talk. Prior to Soul Arc, we had Flash Drunk Mind by Milky Chance. We had Touch the Sky by the Black Pumas. And that set started with Baker and First Time. We're going to continue with more Black Pumas. I love Radio Boise because we can do this. We can play more than one artist more than once in an hour. It's great. And Black Pumas seem to uphold the sound I was putting together for today. So enjoy that and the other artists to come. And I'll be right back with you.

him. Tom Rosenthal. Always such thoughtful lyrics by him, and he has this instantly recognizable voice. I love it. That was Middle of My Mind. Then we had a song called Monterey, a song I stumbled on, again, just within this past week, I think. Monterey is one of my favorite cities in the United States. It's known for its great aquarium, for John Steinbeck and his Cannery Row, and of course, for that fresh ocean air blowing up your nose. That was Lunar Vacation, and we had Rode a River by Workhorse, and we had Devendra Banhart, Long-Haired Child. And that set, again, started with the Black Pumas and their song Colors. This is DJ CC, and we're wrapping up Stardust for today. I have one more song for you. It's called Pirate Song. I came upon it just a couple days ago. It's off an album called Dark Corners and Alchemy, so that caught my eye. It's by an artist named Miro. So that's coming up for you. One last song. Thank you for tuning in today. Stardust, loved having you with me. Please come back and listen again next week. And in the meantime, remember what you're made of. Be good to yourself, be good to your community, and stay tuned for Biking Downhill. That's up next. Have a great day.

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5: Good morning and welcome to Biking Downhill. I'm DJ 10 Speed and I've got some fun stuff lined up for you today. We're going to start off with a local folk rock artist, Jesse Blake Rundle, with the song Fools and Ghosts. And then after that, I think I'm going to get a little honky tonk today. My playlist is a little flexible. I had some ideas. I have some key songs I want to play, but we're going to kind of make it up as we go today because I'm in a honky tonk mood and I wasn't when I made this playlist. So we're going to get you started with, like I said, Fools and Ghosts by Jesse Blake Rundle, released in 2023 from the album Next Town's Trees. And thank you so much for listening to Biking Downhill.

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1: Hello, you're listening to Biking Downhill. I'm DJ 10 Speed, and let's go through some of the music that we just listened to. We just heard Bound and Determined by Nick Shoulders. That was from the 2019 album OK Crawdad, released by Gar Hole Records. And then before that, we heard Cattle Call, one of the classics by Eddie Arnold from his 1962 album Cattle Call, released by RLG Legacy. And apparently this was an album that my great-granddad listened to quite a bit when he'd go out into the Owyhees. So it's also just very fun to sing. I love singing that song. Before that, we heard two Sierra Ferrell songs. One was I Could Drive You Crazy, and the other is Wish You Well. Both are from the 2025 album Trail of Flowers, released by Rounder. And I don't know if some of you saw Sierra Ferrell when she came to Boise. She opened for Shaky Graves. I think that was 2 years ago. I unfortunately missed her performance, but I heard it was very, very good, and I really hope she comes back. Before that, and starting off this set, we heard Fools and Ghosts by Jesse Blake Rendell, and that was released in 2023 on the album Next Town's Trees by Jesse Blake Rendell. And you'll actually be able to catch Jesse at Radio Boise's Tyner's Alley Singer-Songwriter Showcase, and that's going to be happening Tuesday, June 16th at 6:30 p.m., at Tyner's Alley for some great local music, singer-songwriter stuff. And coming up on this next set, I thought we'd stay honky-tonk, but make it Pride-themed, because happy Pride. And, you know, y'all means all. Pride is for everybody, and I think especially in a place like Idaho, we gotta remember our rural, our honky-tonk, our cowboy LGBT+. So we're going to start off this next set with Thank God for Gay Cowboys by Pink Williams. Before that, we have about 30 seconds of messages, so stay tuned, and thank you for listening to Biking Downhill.
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Hello, you're listening to Biking Downhill. I'm DJ Tenspeed. We just heard Black Bear by Wiseacre, who is based in Seattle and played Treefort here. Also played in studio at Radio Boise, I think, in 2025 during Treefort. And that is a new single that they released this year. And it's a song I've been playing on repeat for a while now, but this is like the studio version before it was a live version. And before that, we heard He Was a Friend of Mine by Willie Nelson, a cover of Bob Dylan. And that was from the Brokeback Mountain soundtrack, released in 2006 by the Verve Forecast. Before that, we had another Brokeback Mountain soundtrack score, The Wings, that was written by Gustavo Santaolalla, and that was same thing, released in 2006 from the Brokeback Mountain soundtrack. Then, starting off this set, we heard Thank God for Gay Cowboys by Pink Williams. That was released, self-released, in 2021. From the album The Starving Artist. And I think my honky-tonk hunger has been satiated for now. And I think I'm going to take us a little bit around the world for this next set. We're going to travel to Korea, then we're going to go to India, then Brazil, then we'll go back to the US. And we're going to be listening to It's going to be a fun little combination of kind of some folk rock, some bossa nova, and a bit of Ravi Shankar. That's going to be when we travel to India. Stick around. We have about 30 minutes of messages, and we'll be right back with some more music. Thanks so much for listening.

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0: Hello, you're listening to Biking Downhill on KRBX 89.9 FM, Caldwell, Boise. We just heard Don't Quit Your Day Job by Little Tybee from the 2016 album Little Tybee, released by On The Grid Creative. Before that, we heard I Am Missing You by Ravi Shankar from the 1996 album In Celebration Highlights. That's released by Angel Records. And before that, we heard Alvarado by La Lome, released in 2022 on the EP La Lome. And that's a self-released EP too. I'm pretty sure La Lome came to Boise. I believe they played in the Shrine Basement. I did not get to see them that day either. I also think they played Tree Fort. So if you saw them, I'd like to know how their show was, because I really, really like their recorded music. And starting off this set, we heard Beautiful Rivers and Mountains by Kim Jong-mi, released in 1968 off the album Now by Lion Productions. And now we're going to get into some more indie rock, kind of what we just heard from Little Tybee. You're going to hear some Men O' Mena. I have some Beastie Boys, some Jessie Mazin. If any of you have heard of her, she just toured with the Indigo Girls. Her music has been kind of blowing up online. I'm very excited to share some of that. So, we have about a minute of messages, and I'll be right back with some more music. Thank you for listening to Biking Downhill.
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0: Hello, I'm DJ 10Speed, and you're listening to Biking Downhill here on Radio Boise. We just heard Stupid Girl by Garbage from the 2007 album Absolute Garbage, released by Liberator Music. Before that, we heard Throw Me in the Water by Jesse Mazin from the 2026 EP Untitled.jpg, released by P2026. And before that was another Jesse Mazin song from the same EP, and that song was The Man with Money in His Hands. Before that, we heard I Don't Know by Beastie Boys, released in 1998 from the album Hello Nasty by Capitol Records. Starting off the set was Plumage by Menno Mena from the 2013 album Moms, and that was released by Barsook Records. This next set, I'm going to get a little funky with it. I like having a funky set. Each one. Usually on Biking Downhill, what I like to try to do is I'll have a jazzy set, an ambient set, a folksy Americana set, a funk set, and some kind of electronic set. I stayed on the honky-tonk a little longer this morning, so we probably won't get the electronic one, but we're going to get into our funky set. So you're going to be hearing some of Alice Coltrane, Janelle Monáe, Patrice Russian, and Mono Neon. We have about 1 minute of messages before we get to those artists, so please stay tuned, and thank you so much for listening to Biking Downhill.
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0: Welcome back. I'm DJ 10-Speed, and you're listening to Biking Downhill. We just heard Better Days Are Coming, featuring Grandma Liz by Mono Neon with his grandma. And that was released this year from the album This Dirt Loves Me More Than You, self-released. Before that, we heard Keeping the Faith in Love by Patrice Rushen. That was released in 1979 from the album Pizzazz by Strut. Before that, we heard Neon Valley Street by Janelle Monáe from the 2010 album The Arc Android. That was released by Bad Boy in Wonderland. And I'm going to be playing a lot more Janelle Monáe, especially because it's Pride, but also she just has, or they have so much music, and it's really great music. So diverse too, just so much different kinds of music. Very talented artist. And then starting off the set, we heard Spiritual Eternal by Alice Coltrane, released in 1975 from the album Eternity by Rhino Warner Records. And without further ado, we're going to get into Radio Boise's live music and events calendar. I only have events for today and Friday, but fear not, we have quite a few things going on. So tonight at Realms, we have karaoke hosted by KJ Goldie. That's all ages, and it starts at 6:30. Tonight we also have Faye Lacey and Anyone Awake. They're in the Shrine basement, all ages, doors at 7 p.m. Tonight we also have Yacht Club, Rennie Conti, and Down Coast playing in the Shrine ballroom. That is also all ages, doors are at 7. Tonight we also have Polly O'Keefe and The Rhythm Method. They're at Sandbar, and that's going to be at 6 p.m. And then tonight we also have Drag Bingo at the Treefort Music Hall, all ages, and doors at 7 p.m. Then tomorrow, Friday, June 5th, we have Trippy Hearts on KRBX from the basement. And then they're playing the Shrine Social Club basement with Rodeo Screams and Porcelain Tongue. The KRBX basement show is going to be on at 4 p.m. And then the live show with Rodeo Screams and Porcelain Tongue will be at 7 p.m. Then we also have Bitch Flower, The Barefoot Soldiers, and Surf Green Machine at Neurolux. That's 21 and up, doors at 7 p.m. We also have Steve Melcher Trio with CC Smith and Blue Zone and special guest Uncle Rick. They're all going to be playing at the Olympic venue, doors at 7. Then we have Constellation, a duo exhibition by Emily Wenner and Jennifer Michelle McEwen. That's going to be at the Visual Arts Collective, 21 and up, and 5:30 doors. Then we have the Hidden Gemini Gathering, and that's going to be at Trinity Hot Springs Resort. And lastly, on Friday, we have Butt Stuff and Bone House. They're going to be at Realms Arcade, and that is all ages, doors at 7 p.m. That is it for now. You can submit your calendar listings by going to musiccalendar@radioboise.org. And of course, stay tuned to what's happening out there right here on Radio Boise, 89.9 FM, 93.5 FM, and radioboise.org. Okay, I have one last set for you all on Biking Downhill, and we're getting a little jazzy again. We're going to have some Chico Hamilton Quintet, some Grover Washington Jr., some Dorothy Ashby. But before that, I felt a little silly goofy. It's still going to be kind of jazzy, but we're going to have some fun with it. So you'll see. You'll see. We have about 30 minutes of messages, and we'll be right back with our silly goofy jazz. Thank you for listening to Biking Downhill.
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Hello, I'm DJ 10 Speed, and you're listening to Biking Downhill on Radio Boise. We just heard Passion Flower by Grover Washington Jr. from the 1975 album Mr. Magic, released by Motown. And before that, we heard Me Channel from the Nintendo Wii Me Channel, featuring Gabe Nekrutman and Chris Allison. That was by Insane in the Rain Music. This person does a lot of jazz covers and arrangements on his YouTube channel of just famous video games and like movie sequences. So those saxophone voicings were super impressive. So I thought that would be really fun to play on here. That was released on the album Year 5 in 2017. And starting off the set, we heard Color Coordinator featuring Eleanor Friedberger by the band P.E. from their 2025 album O. And that was released by Wharf Cat Records. To finish off the set today, I was going to play two songs, but I think I only have time for one. So I am going to play Afro Harping by Dorothy Ashby, and that's released in 1968 on the album Afro Harping by Verve. Thank you so much for tuning in to Biking Downhill this week. I'll see you next Thursday at 10 a.m. And please stick around for Day Glow Drip. And I believe Joe has a substitute today, so some novelty. All right, I'll see you next week.

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4: 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Eternity. You're welcome.

I'm your host for today. I go by DJ Sticky Wicky. You're listening to Radio Boise. I have a good mix of love songs and stuff like that today. Yeah, it's a little bit inspired by one particular song I'm going to play today. It's a John Martin song called I Couldn't Love You More, and it's sort of been the through line through the whole playlist. So yeah, I'm going to play some Towns Van Sant up next. The first one you listened to was Sunny and Cher, I Got You Babe. So yeah, stay tuned. You're listening to the Dayglo Drip on Radio Boise.

Hello, everybody. You are listening to the Dayglo Trip on Radio Boise. I am your host for today. I go by DJ Sticky Wicky. That song you just listened to was Couldn't Love You More by John Martin off his album Glorious Fool from 1981. Before that one was The World is Crying Out for Love by Bob Desper off his album New Sounds. That one actually was recorded in one take at a studio in Portland, which is pretty cool. And before that one was Velvet Voices off of Townes Van Zandt's 1967 album For the Sake of the Song. And we started off the show today with The Two of Us, or I Got You Babe by Sonny and Cher off their album The Two of Us. Right now the bed music is going to be some more John Martin. I've been really into him this week. And yeah, another playlist that's a little bit color-based for me. Lots of blue album covers again, but this time more dark blue. And a lot of orange albums. And for some reason, the colors of the albums always really make everything come together for me if they match up. So yeah, next up we're going to have some David Bowie. Thank you so much for listening. This is the Dayglo Trip on Radio Boise.

0: We got a hot blast of airwaves coming down the tubes just for you guys today. This is Mac DeMarco. Thank you so much for tuning in. You've reached the best radio station under the Lord's sun. Bless you.
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Hello, everybody. Welcome back to the Dayglo Drip on Radio Boise. I'm your host for today, DJ Sticky Wicky. The song we're listening to right now is A Pillow of Winds off Pink Floyd's 1971 album Metal. Before that one was May I by Kevin Ayers off of his album Shooting at the Moon. Before that one was I Believe in You by Tok Tok off their 1988 album Spirit of Eden. And before that one was Sorrow off of David Bowie's 1973 album Pinups. And yeah, I'm gonna do a little bit of underwriting and then get back to the music, but I hope everybody's enjoyed the music thus far. And yeah, I'm having fun with it today. The other inspiration for this playlist is something my music teacher told me in high school, which I don't know if it's valid at all, but I do think about it like every time I make a playlist, even though I don't think it's true at all. But he was like, there's only two kinds of songs you can play. There's love songs and pirate songs. And I do think about that a lot. But yeah, this one for today, if you're just now tuning in, is going to be a bunch of different love songs. More of a mellow vibe. Yeah, thank you so much for listening. This is Dayglo Drip on Radio Boise.

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0: Hello, everybody, and welcome back to the Dayglo Drip. I'm your host for today, DJ Sticky Wicky, here on Radio Boise. And the song we just listened to was Shooting Star by Danny O'Keefe off of his album titled O'Keefe. And I just love that song. I was shocked I had never played it on the radio before, but I just love Danny O'Keefe, and I... Like, there's a moment on the song where he, like, takes an inhale in, and it's just so good. He does so much stuff like that. Like, it's just very, full of character. And I like the way he messes with tempo and, like, time signature a lot. Even though his music is pretty much just, like, folksy stuff, has a really, like, interesting jazz vibe to it because of the way he plays with timing. Before that was a song called I Found My Music, by an artist called Sage. It's off a compilation album called Local Customs. For that one was Love You by Syd Barrett off his album The Madcap Laughs. For that one was a demo version, I believe, or a single version of the song Nobody Sees Me Like You Do by Yoko Ono. The demo or the single tracks are called No No No and Nobody Sees Me Like You Do. And before that one was Watch Me by Lavi Sifri. I never know how to say his name. Off his album, Crying, Laughing, Loving, Lying. And right now we're listening to a track called Sitting on the Moon by Robert Lester Fulsom off of his newest release, If You Wanna Laugh, You Gotta Cry Sometimes. Great new record. I got the cassette of it, and I've been listening to that one a lot, too. Also, after meeting him and getting to be in a room with him, it makes me love his music so much more. He's such a nice, genuine person. I'm gonna play some top of the hour stuff and then get back to the music. This has been the Dayglo Drip on Radio Boise, and I'm your host, DJ Sticky Wicky.
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0: Hello, everybody. Welcome back to the Dayglo Drip. I'm your host for today, DJ Sticky Wicky. The song we're listening to right now is Mother of Pearl by Scribble off of the selected works from 1983 to 1986. Before that one was Delius by Kate Bush off of her album Never Forever. Before that one was Something's Just Stick in Your Mind by the Rolling Stones. And before that one was Walk On by Dionne Warwick. And yeah, right now in the background, we got some Moondog. This one is Voices of Spring. Yeah. While we're here, I am to read some events that are happening this week. I always kind of feel like I'm butchering the names of these things because I haven't really like studied this before reading it aloud, but tonight in Boise at the Realms Arcade, there's karaoke hosted by KJ Goldie. Realms Arcade is an all ages venue and it starts at 6:30. Another event tonight is gonna be Faye Lacey and Anyone Awake. They're gonna be playing in the Shrine Basement, which is an awesome venue if you haven't been there. And it is all ages and doors are at 7. And another group playing tonight is gonna be Yacht Club with Rennie Conti and Down Coast. They're gonna be playing in the Shrine Ballroom, which is upstairs at the Shrine. And that one is also all ages and doors are at 7. And one more thing happening, it's gonna be Drag Bingo tonight at the Tree Fort Music Hall. And it is also all ages and doors are at 7. So yeah, if any of those things sound fun, that's what's happening today. Yeah, this is called Out and About. It's Radio Boise's live music and events calendar. So yeah, thank you for listening. I'm going to play a couple ads and then get back to the music.
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Hello, everybody, and welcome back to Dayglo Drip. I'm your host for today, DJ Sticky Wicky. And yeah, the song we just listened to was Iodine by Leonard Cohen off his album Death of a Ladies Man from 1997. Even though I feel like people don't really love that one is my favorite Leonard Cohen album. But I'm not like the hugest Leonard Cohen person. But yes, Phil Spector produced that one. And that's one of my favorite songs ever off that album. Before that one was You Can Have It All by George McRae off his album Rock Your Baby from 1973. And yeah, there's a really awesome Yola Tango cover of that song that I love and which introduced me to that song. Before that one was Whisper by Martin Rev, which uses, I'm pretty sure it uses the background of I Surrender, or just Surrender, by the band Suicide. But I'm not sure if they originally did, like, the backing, like, instrumental. Before that one was The Moon is Blue by Colorbox from their self-titled album Colorbox from 1985. Before that one was Shoot from the Heart by Judy Tsuzuki off her album Ritmo. Yeah, and that brings us back to where we're at. In the background right now is Show and Tell by Santo and Johnny. Yeah, I'm gonna play a little bit of Underwriting and then get back to the music. I hope you've enjoyed it so far. That last little chunk was a good mix of electronic and acoustic, but I'm going into a more quiet acoustic vibe in this next set. So yeah, I hope you enjoy. Stick around. This is the Dayglo Drip on Radio Boise.

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Was it a huntsman or a player that made you pay the cost, that now assumes relaxed positions and prostitutes your loss? Were you tortured by your own thirst in those pleasures that you seek, that made you Tom the Curious, that makes you James the Weak?

Hello, everybody. Welcome back to the Dayglow Drip. I'm your host for today, DJ Sticky Wicky. That song we were just listening to was Crucify Your Mind by Rodriguez off of his album Cold Fact from 1970. For that one was Blue Melody by Tim Buckley off his album Blue Afternoon from 1969. For that one was The Pebble and the Man by Bridget St. John off her BBC collection from 1968. Before that one was a song called If I Knew You Were the One by Richard Twice off his self-titled album. And yeah, I think that catches us back up. I've had a lot of fun playing music today. I got about another hour of music left. I think it's gonna get a little weird and then a little more normal again. So yeah, stay tuned for more cool, funky, fresh love songs. And yeah, you're listening to Radio Boise, KRXB 89.9 FM, Caldwell, Boise, also heard downtown on Translator Channel K22 8EK. Yeah, this is the Dayglow Drip.

song you're listening to now is Losing True by The Roaches. Before that one was Parallelograms by Linda Perkax. Before that was The Kiss by Judy Sill off her album Heart Food. Yeah, I'm going to let this Roaches song keep playing. But yeah, thank you so much for tuning in. This has been Dayglow Drip, and I am your host, DJ Sticky Wicky.

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Hello, everybody. Welcome back to Take Load Trip. I'm your host, DJ Sticky Wicky, and yeah, you're listening to Radio Boise. That last song we just listened to was by Bill Withers. It's the song Use Me. Before that one was I'd Rather Go Blind by Christine McVie of Fleetwood Mac off of her solo album, the legendary Christine Perfect album from 1970, which it really is a perfect album. It's great. Before that one was Withered and Died by Richard and Linda Thompson from their album I Want to See the Bright Lights Tonight. Before that one was the track Houses by Elise Weinberg from her album Grease Paint Smile. That one is a good one. It's a Mirror Group release. Before that one was Losing True by The Roaches off their album Keep On Doing. If you haven't heard of The Roaches or check them out, they're a group of sisters that were making music in the late 70s and 80s, and they just have so much strange, interesting music. They have such interesting lyricism, but if you press shuffle on their music, you will probably get some of the Land Before Time soundtrack, because they also did that. I guess I learned that the hard way when I was playing them at a coffee shop during my shift, and then Land Before Time was playing while I was trying to talk to customers and act like it wasn't my fault. Yeah, I hope you've enjoyed the show so far today. I've enjoyed playing my playlist for everybody. Yeah, at the end of the playlist, got some more good stuff coming up. Next up is gonna be Please Send Me Someone to Love, which the beginning of this song sounds just like another song. I don't remember which one, but I know every time I listen to it, I'm pretty sure it's a Beach Boys song. But yeah, kind of an interesting Sade song, pretty different from her other stuff. And then yeah, just gonna keep playing some music. Thank you so much for listening. This is Day Glow Drip on Radio Boise.

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Hello, everybody. Welcome back to Day Glow Drip. I've been your host for today, DJ Sticky Wicky. Got about 10 more minutes-ish before I'm out of here for today. But I hope you enjoyed the playlist. The one we're listening to right now is Oni by The Electric Prunes. And yeah, I got a few more songs, but I think I'm just going to end it out with John Martin because that's where we started. And yeah, that's just kind of been the through line of the playlist. His vocals and just instrumentation and artistry has been something that I've been thinking about a lot. And yeah, something that helped me, specifically the song I Couldn't Love You More by him, helped me to think about what I wanted this playlist to be like today. So yeah, I sincerely recommend him. And yeah, that's been it. There's gonna be one more Arthur Russell song before the last John Martin song, but yeah, that's gonna be it for me today. Stay tuned for the next show, and thank you so much for listening. This has been Day Glow Drip on Radio Boise, and I've been your host, DJ Sticky Wicky.

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0: Good afternoon and welcome to Vital Idaho here on KRBX Radio Boise, where we focus on issues and news of interest to folks here in the Treasure Valley. I'm your host, Beth Markley. Today, I am playing an encore episode, an interview I conducted earlier this year with Nikki Hallenkamp. She is Boise's Director of Housing and Homelessness Policy, and we had a conversation about Boise's housing crisis, homelessness, and what the city is doing to help. Nikki Hallenkamp, thank you so much for joining me today on Vital Idaho.
1: So glad to be here, Beth. Thanks for having me.
0: Sure. I understand. So we're talking about homelessness and housing and the situation in Boise and what the city of Boise is going to do or has been doing. And I understand that you grew up here. I'm a fellow native. Spent some time in larger markets. And the reason I'm starting off with this is I was at a conference recently where somebody was in town from someplace else and they said, it's amazing that Boise has no homeless problem. And I thought, what an interesting take on, I know we have people who are unhoused and have a problem with housing insecurity and who actually have no place to go at night. So they didn't see this, but so let's talk a little bit about housing and the housing crisis nationwide in general, how we're experiencing it in Boise, and what we know about people who are struggling and why.
1: Sure. So there is a count that happens every year in essentially every community across the country trying to understand what homelessness looks like in their community. This last year in 2025, it's called the point in time count. The point in time count for Ada County found over 770 people who were experiencing homelessness, of whom over 100 were unsheltered. And we know that this is likely a pretty significant undercount. But I think to your point about the housing crisis more broadly, we also know that the impacts of housing affordability or the lack thereof are much broader than what's captured purely in homelessness numbers, because we, particularly in our market, have seen we saw such significant increases in housing costs, and we saw our community essentially become really much, much less affordable to people across the board than it had been historically. And so, you know, during that, those kind of early pandemic days around, 2020, 2021, 2022, when we were really seeing housing costs in our area rise significantly, I think it was hard to find anyone in Boise who didn't know someone who'd been personally impacted by the increase in housing costs, whether that was because their adult children suddenly, they'd been planning to move home and now they can't find anywhere they can afford to buy, right? Or they, I talked to somebody who said, I've been doing Big Brothers Big Sisters for many years, and so I have this very sweet relationship with, my little brother, but his family had to move to Caldwell because they could not afford to be there anymore, and now I don't get to be the presence in his life that I used to be. That was happening all across the board. My child care provider can't afford to live here anymore. The person who, does my hair is, moving out and is now commuting back and forth. So it was something that that impacts our community very broadly. And then thinking about what that means for for the need for more housing and housing that's affordable to people at Boise budgets is really a lot of the work that we've been doing over the last few years.
0: That's interesting. And I can see, you talk about there's virtually no one who hasn't had some sort of experience with this. My own family, our kids have to, live outside of Boise in Nampa where they grew up here. And we see this in other ways. We see this in the commute times and in the sprawl, where there's just this huge exodus of people going out of Boise. So they work in town, they live elsewhere, where it's more affordable. I'm just curious. Boise is a growing market, one of the fastest growing markets in the country. Is that what's contributing to this lack of vacancy and the housing prices going up, or are there more things to consider here?
1: Yeah, so some of that does have to do with how quickly Boise is growing. And, we were what was called a Zoom boom town, Right, like these communities where a lot of folks, once they had access to remote work as an option, chose to move primarily from higher cost markets to more affordable, often very beautiful places. So Bend, Oregon, you know, experienced a similar influx. You had communities in Montana, similarly, that were places where folks wanted to be able to live and could found that they could live more affordably, and they were able to sort of maintain incomes from their higher cost market, right? So suddenly, you know, the stars kind of align, everything makes sense. And so you see big movements of folks as a result of that. And so certainly communities like ours have experienced the housing crisis in a very specific way. But nationwide, there is a shortage of housing overall that isn't just about people, you know, moving from high cost markets to lower cost ones. And that really has to do with the sort of what I often refer to as macroeconomic forces, right, that govern how the cost of building housing. So that's things like how much does do construction supplies cost? How much does the labor involved cost? What are interest rates doing? What's happening in terms of, you know, broad scale economic activity? And what is happening with your land costs? All of those things play a role. And we have seen nationwide, there was timed right along with the Great Recession, there was a significant reduction in the construction of new homes that happened, right? Really challenging time for the construction industry. And that industry has really struggled to make a complete rebound from the Great Recession. And so we essentially got behind and are now struggling to catch back up. And that's happening in communities all over the country.
0: So it's not just Boise.
1: Very much not, no.
0: Why is it that we're not, you talked about the point in time count. How can it be that, you know, we're not experiencing the same sort of like visible signs of this crisis, like say a market like Spokane, where it's very, very evident if you're downtown? And yeah, maybe this is just a, you know, I'm asking you to go out on a limb here. I'm not sure.
1: Yeah, I think there are a lot of different factors that play there that would influence the way that something shows up visually, community to community. I think one thing that's unique about Boise that's important to note is, you know, thinking about the last few years and what we've seen is really historic supply coming online in terms of housing, and the city's made historic investments in affordable housing that's really targeted at folks with lower incomes, including supportive housing that is targeted to folks who are exiting homelessness and who need additional supportive services in order to make that transition and make it happen smoothly so that it can be successful. And a big thing that you've seen as a result of that additional supply is that, you know, you mentioned our, you know, housing costs went up really significantly, vacancy rates went down really significantly. And that was largely in those kind of peak times of kind of that 2021, 2022. But since then, we've actually seen rents overall stabilize. And we've seen our vacancy rates come to a much healthier place. I think the most recent numbers I saw was something like 6% vacancy metro wide, whereas in 2021, I mean, we were less than 1% at times. Mm-hmm. So we're back in a healthier range in terms of our vacancy rates. And I think the real challenge is that even if rents are no longer spiking in the way that they were several years ago, they're now kind of either plateauing or increasing in sort of a normal pattern for a stabilized pattern. But if you're one of the people whose incomes are still close to what they were before all of this spike happened, that's not much of a relief, right? It doesn't do much for you to know, well, you know, housing costs are just going up 3% this year instead of 21% if your income got left behind a couple years ago. So that's where we still see so much pressure that our residents are facing as they just kind of try to figure out how to hang on as incomes continue to not be in line with those costs at times.
0: Right. Well, so let's talk a little bit about. I want to go into some of the initiatives and the projects that the city is doing, but let's address what we can't do as a city, or what you can't do as a city specifically, just to get that on the table.
1: Sure. So one of the most common things that we hear from residents when it comes to housing affordability is, can't you just cap rents? Can't you just say, like, you cannot increase rents more than a certain percentage a year or over a certain dollar amount or whatever it is? And the answer to that is no. In Idaho, municipalities do not have the ability to cap rents. So that's what we can't do. In terms of what we can do and what we have been doing, though, there are some really interesting ways that cities can try to move the needle on housing affordability. One of the things, you know, we can't cap rents, but we have enacted some pretty modest, but I think important consumer protections for renters that are really intended to get at that housing stability, to say, how can we ensure that people can remain in their homes if they have a place to live that is affordable to them? A big thing that the city can do is we can purchase land and we can then lease it for affordable housing development. So that's something that we've done with several locations where we own land and then we enter into a relationship with a private affordable housing developer and say, okay, we're going to lease this land to you on the condition that you operate it as housing that's affordable to people who are making lower incomes, and, you know, everything spelled out in terms of the income levels and everything. And you need to operate it like this for 50 years. And so that's one way that the city can use its land or land that it purchases in order to facilitate the development of more affordable homes in our community. And we can also invest in affordable housing projects in the same way, where helping toward the capital stacks. The financing of those projects is really complicated. Turns out it's expensive to build new housing, and so to bring down the cost, so that then the rents that need to be charged in order to pay back the financing for that housing can be lower rents that are really, you know, for folks at Boise budgets.
0: Mm-hmm.
1: Yeah. And then lots of interesting work that cities can do around using their zoning code to make it more possible for housing of all types to be developed, to incentivize affordable housing through zoning incentives and fee incentives. And also thinking about on the homeownership side, you know, we have lots of residents of Boise who they have lived in our community for a long time. They, you know, have contributed to our community, and now they own their home, but they have really significant home repair needs that they can't afford. You know, the roof has really significant problems or other expensive repairs. And so something that the city can and does do is invest in home repair for low-income residents to ensure that they can remain in their homes and that their homes can be continue to be affordable to them.
2: We need to take a quick break here. When we come back, we'll have more with my interview, encore interview with Nikki Helen Camp from the city of Boise. So stick with us.
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2: If you're just joining us, this is Vital Idaho. And today I am playing an encore episode where I interviewed Boise Director of Housing and Homelessness, Nikki Helen Camp. We were talking about the Boise's housing crisis, homelessness, and what the city is doing to help. So here's the second part of that interview.
0: You spoke a little bit about kind of the length of time that it takes to get these projects off the ground. What about things like, and it may be in scope, it's not a huge deal, but if somebody wants to build a tiny home or an addition to their home, like zoning and permitting and all of that stuff, can you speak to that a little bit?
1: Oh, absolutely. I'm glad you brought up tiny homes. And if only to plug that, you know, the city did a pilot where we experimented with allowing tiny homes on wheels, which were previously not something that was allowed under our code as a housing option. And with the results of that pilot, we're able to make changes to our code so that now that is something that's that is available as an option for folks. So what I would say is the affordable housing can come in many different shapes and sizes, right? And so when you think about an apartment building that's 100 or perhaps 200 affordable units, the timeline on that is going to be very different than on an ADU or a tiny home, because there's a level of complexity there that is very significant. One thing that we have done to try to address the challenges of moving through through the process from kind of the beginning of an idea of this is what I want to do. I want to do an ADU or I want to do a tiny home. Particularly if it is someone who is creating that unit for the purpose of renting it at an affordable rate, then we have the ability to provide some additional project management where you essentially have like some people describe it as like concierge service of somebody who can really guide you through that process from start to finish. And assist with any roadblocks that come in the way. On the ADU side, there's also work underway, and other cities have done this, so it's interesting to learn from their from what they have tried and to try to improve upon it. But essentially, creating model plans for ADUs that are pre-approved. So you know that if you use one of these plans, it's going to meet all of the city's guidelines. It's going to, you know, pass muster, and you're not going to end up in a fight with our planning and development services department over it. So really trying to figure out ways to make that process easier for folks to move through.
0: Interesting. You spoke a little bit about, or you alluded to that, you know, some of the need for supportive housing. Are there specific, I mean, because sometimes it's not just a matter of like just transitioning somebody from, you know, being unhoused into a home and like everything's hunky-dory. Are there specific projects or specific partners that you're working with to make sure that folks who need that extra support are able to get it?
1: Absolutely. So this is something we're very focused on, is how do we ensure that we have long-term housing solutions for residents of Boise who have service needs beyond just, I need a place I can afford to rent. Mm-hmm. And so a great example of this is New Path Community Housing, which has operated in our community for years now. Sometimes I think it can be confusing to people what supportive housing means. What it means, it's an apartment building, right? Like folks have their own apartments, they live in the apartment building, and then on site there also are supportive services that are provided. And they're really, they run the gamut. They can include things like, you know, I really need some help figuring out my employment situation, and so I need help job searching. Great. It can also look like I have these health challenges. I can't make it to my doctor's appointments because of X, Y, and Z. Okay, let's figure out what the barriers are, and we can try to help you move toward being able to make it to your appointments consistently, that kind of thing. And those services can be much, much broader than that. But what we've seen consistently, you know, Boise State's, the Idaho Policy Institute has done a really rigorous analysis every year on this project to understand whether it's saving taxpayer dollars and increasing quality of life for the residents there, which are its goals. And it's really demonstrated that this kind of model saves a lot of taxpayer dollars, because folks with really high service needs, when they don't have stable and supportive housing, what ends up happening is that they end up relying primarily on the emergency room for health and mental health related needs, and they have high levels of interaction with our criminal justice system. And so we see the public costs of that really significantly offset once somebody has a stable and safe place to live. And with the supportive services they need, like I was saying before, to make it to their medical appointments so that they can keep their, address their health proactively instead of having it be an emergency or having a safe environment to be in. So this is something we've seen be really effective, and it's something that the city's working very hard to expand the availability of. So 40 or so units at New Path currently, and under construction. If you've driven by there, you've probably seen cranes in construction for the last year or so. We've got an expansion of New Path that is happening. It's another 90 or so units that will be added to that building. So really expanding the capacity. And then we're also working to bring forward supportive housing that is specifically for families exiting homelessness, and hoping to break ground on that this coming year as well.
0: Great. I understand that the city has a 5-year affordable housing goal, and this may be like nearing the end of that 5-year. Do you want to talk a little bit about what that goal was and how close you are to meeting that?
1: Sure. So back in 2021, we set a 5-year goal. So if you do the quick math, it's 2026. And we said we wanted to build 1,500, or we wanted to contribute to the creation of 1,500 affordable homes. And our official status, we're almost at 1,000, with nearly 600 built and over 300 either under construction or approved. So I think, I would say we're very close. And I think there's been so many lessons learned in the last 5 years. Previous to setting this 5-year goal, on average, the city would see something like 50 units a year of affordable housing come online. And so to set it at 2,500 over 5 years was essentially saying we're going to multiply by 10 the amount of affordable housing that we see brought online, which frankly is like the aggressiveness of that goal is a recognition on the part of our city of how big of a deal this is for our residents. Mm-hmm. And I think we hear it really consistently. And so really wanting to push and say, how can we do everything we can? How can we throw all of the tools we have at this? Because it's such a high priority.
0: So then beyond that 5-year goal, as you're nearing the end of it, what are you looking towards setting another goal? Are you going to be just continue to work to be just as aggressive? Is there more opportunity there?
1: Yeah, I think that's absolutely. We Council President Nash often likes to say, we need to keep our foot on the gas pedal. And we are now, these projects, the larger affordable housing projects, take a long time to come to fruition. Because of a lot of factors, including how complicated they are to finance. But we're in a stage now where we're starting to see ribbon cuttings. And, that I think that's something our city leadership really understands is the ribbon cuttings we're seeing today are because of choices that were made 5 years ago. And so if we want to continue in this way, we need to continue to make these kinds of priorities. We need to prioritize this work in the same way and to really keep it up.
0: Sure. I'm curious about balancing the needs of like neighborhood concerns with affordable housing. I think there's probably some pushback, and I'm just curious about, how do you balance neighborhood emotions that can run pretty hot on this and also keep these projects moving forward?
1: Absolutely. I mean, I think one thing that's so important to remember is that neighborhood feedback makes these projects better. And so it's always a good thing when people come forward, engage with the process and share their thoughts and their concerns. Because oftentimes, we know our neighborhoods in ways that an outsider doesn't. And so we're going to be able to flag problems and flag them early because we understand, the kind of the subtle nuances of our own neighborhood. And so I think it's so important that people share their concerns, share their feedback, because when they do, it truly does improve the project, because there are some things that can be done to mitigate, to address, to pivot when it comes to those kinds of issues. Mm-hmm. And of course, those concerns have to be weighed against our city's overall need for homes that are affordable to our residents. And so you're right that there's absolutely, a push and pull there. But I think one that we get to a better result when we have robust engagement in the process. So yeah, those are my thoughts on that.
0: Well, that's one way that Boiseans can get involved. Other ways that folks can get involved or stay informed?
1: Yeah, I think, engaging absolutely when affordable housing is proposed in your neighborhood, whether you're really excited about it because you know how badly needed it is, or whether you have concerns that you want to make sure to flag for folks. Absolutely. That's a great way. Another you mentioned earlier is tiny homes on wheels and ADUs. That's something that if you have a larger piece of land, or even a piece of land that's not all that large, but you are kind of wondering, like, I wonder if I could put a pad for a tiny home on wheels there. That's something our city staff are more than happy to chat with you about and to help you think through what that would look like, what would be needed. And I will say, you know, accessory dwelling units, ADUs, they are, we've seen a significant increase in their use since our zoning code was updated to make them more usable. I think it's like a 22% increase 2025 compared to 2024. Mm-hmm. And so that's something that is exciting. And also it can be cost prohibitive for some folks because, like, the cost of labor, the cost of building materials, all this, and especially just the hassle of it all. If you're somebody who doesn't have any experience with dealing with, you know, how am I supposed to find a contractor, and am I getting an architect first or second, or, and what am I, in what order do I do all these steps? It can just be a lot. And plus the actual cost of everything. And so the tiny homes on wheels are another option that are significant. That's a significantly cheaper, way to make, to utilize your property for potentially another or multiple other dwelling units. So that's something else would definitely encourage folks to consider. If you're a landlord, considering renting your units to someone using a Section 8 voucher is certainly something you could do. That's something in our community, you know, we see folks wait for a long time to get a Section 8 voucher. There's long wait lists. And then when they actually get them, there are folks who try really hard to find somewhere to use it and aren't able to find a landlord who will accept one. So that's certainly another thing that folks can think about. And then I think finally, just telling your elected leaders that this is a huge priority for you. That's your local leaders, your leaders at the state and at the federal level, and letting them know, like, this is impacting their constituents.

0: Welcome to The Big Tent from the Radio Boise Studios in Boise, Idaho. I'm Jackie Kettler here with my co-host, Charlie Hunt. Charlie, we are still zooming through primary election season. We had a big one this week. A number of different states. I think we're going to drill into a few different ones. But maybe let's start with some Republican-leaning states. Charlie, what are some states or kind of races that stood out to you this week?
1: Yeah, we had a mix. I think we'll start with the great state of Iowa.
0: An important one for politics. At least it used to be kind of thought of as this bellwether, right?
1: It did. And we'll see with a year like this. 2026 supposed to be a good year for Democrats. And, you know, it's a state that Donald Trump won handily three times after Obama won it twice. So it's one of those states that sort of moved in the other direction. But a couple of really interesting races happening that year, both at the state level and the federal level. We'll start with the federal, since that's more my bailiwick. But the U.S. Senate race there, I think, is maybe going to be more interesting than people originally thought maybe a year or so ago, where you have Ashley Hinson, the Republican, running for re-election. But you had this face-off between two really interesting Democratic candidates, Josh Turek, who did eventually get the nomination, a state legislator representing a district in the state legislature that Donald Trump won. And then you had Zach Walls, who also a state legislator representing a very blue district outside of Iowa City. And so they sort of, you know, they sort of came at this primary. Both were, you know, really well spoken and like solid candidates from sort of a candidate perspective. But I think, Jackie, they sort of represented these two different approaches towards like how to win a red state. You know, Walls ran his campaign more of as, not necessarily as way more progressive, but as like, I'm going to juice Democratic turnout.
0: For example, he was pretty critical of the Senate Majority Leader Chuck Schumer, correct?
1: Yes, exactly. And so sort of running, you know, as, you know, against the establishment in a lot of different ways and kind of trying to capture maybe the more progressive wing of the party.
0: And this is an open Senate seat, right?
1: And, oh, that's right.
0: And yeah. Why does that perhaps provide a little bit more opportunity than when we're looking at, someone going to challenge an incumbent?
1: Right. So, I mean, in a way, because typically, right, you're both sides, like both candidates are going to be fresh-ish faces. You know, incumbents tend to enjoy those kinds of advantages of having run in the state before, having a fundraising advantage, having higher name recognition. In this case, Ashley Hinson, like, she's been a member of Congress, just not the senator. And so she has some level of name recognition. It's long been assumed that she would take over this seat or at least inherit it as a Republican. But, on the Democratic side, you had this hard fought primary in part because, you know, a good amount of polling suggesting that this seat really could be in play, especially because they're not having to run against an incumbent. And so Turek, Josh Turek, the Democrat who eventually won, you know, he basically argued like, look, he's a little more moderate, represents a seat that Donald Trump won, basically making the argument, look, if I can win this state legislative seat, therefore maybe I can win Iowa as a whole and be a candidate who can kind of bring over some independents and Republicans enough to win the state.
0: Well, and, you know, it sounds, on the Democratic side, perhaps the two Democratic candidates, not as much name recognition,
1: right,
0: but having that competitive

0: competitive primary could help a little bit with that, right, Charlie?
1: I think so. I think it's raised both of their profiles. You know, like when we can talk about this in a number of contexts, but a lot of money being spent in these races. And so, you know, I think in this way, for them in particular, a competitive primary was actually a good thing. It forced, you know, it's like you're getting out in the field, you're practicing for the general election, which is going to be a lot tougher. And, you know, Iowa is one of those states where, you know, it's fairly big geographically, but you got to go to all these counties and it's got that kind of campaign tradition that you see in the presidential races. And, you know, Turek is a really interesting candidate. He has spina bifida. He's confined to a wheelchair. He's a Paralympic champion and has a really fascinating story. You know, got a lot of fundraising and, you know, we'll see how he does. But to me, the other interesting one was for governor. This has become a really interesting one because the current governor of Iowa, as you probably know, Jackie Kim Reynolds, not exactly too popular, and she is not running for re-election.
0: That's right. Yeah, I think over the last year or so, a variety of decisions and actions that have, you know, I think turned public opinion. But also, Iowa is one of these states that's still heavy ag-based, and I think the current economic, you know, situation context has been a struggle for them, which I think, to your earlier point, Charlie, Iowa is kind of thought of maybe some of these races will be competitive again, because of kind of outgoing, they're open seats, but there's also some of the different contextual factors at play.
1: Yeah, I think you're seeing a lot of attention on Iowa and on Nebraska to some extent as well. These plain states where there's a, you know, a big ag community and are really hurting under the sort of the current economic environment, especially with the price of diesel and things like that. We had the flip on the governor's race where the Democrat, Rob Sand, who's the current state auditor, who's, you know, very popular, the only, I think, Democratic elected statewide official in Iowa, you know, walked through the nomination. He was widely understood to be the favorite. He's pretty popular in Iowa.
0: He started campaigning while ago, right?
1: Yeah, I mean, I think he saw this opportunity early on and has run, I think most people agree, a pretty solid campaign, has some very entertaining ads. You know, he specializes in this kind of recording with his own iPhone camera, just like his quick thoughts, comes across as very authentic.
0: Like he's on a walk or a run and like,
1: yeah.
0: Hey.
1: Good candidate for Iowa, I think. And
0: the Republican side is a little messier, right?
1: It was a bit of a mess. Randy Feenstra is one of the members of the House in Iowa. And, you know, it was going to be a competitive primary, but he was probably considered to be the favorite. And then Donald Trump endorsed him late last week. But he lost to a businessman named Zach Lahn, who, you know, is certainly very conservative in his own right. But sort of his kind of niche that he etched out was as kind of a MAHA candidate, a Make America Healthy Again, sort of RFK Jr. kind of candidate. And he ended up edging out Feenstra, which was it was pretty surprising to me.
0: I mean, I think this is going to be a really interesting gubernatorial race, just the dynamic between those two candidates. But this is also just, you know, one thing that's kind of watched and particularly with President Trump, but just in general, is when you have someone like the president making endorsements in some of these races, what's their count? What's their tally? How good are they doing?
1: Yeah.
0: Trump's been doing pretty good this year, right?
1: Yes.
0: So this is a kind of a key difference from some of those other races, like the Texas Senate race, for example, where his endorsed candidate Ken Paxton ended up winning.
1: He sure did. Yeah. I mean, and it's the kind of thing where, especially in this environment where Trump is, you know, very unpopular, sort of continuing to get more unpopular in the general electorate, but within the Republican Party is still, you know, fairly popular. And his endorsement, I think, does carry some weight. But then the question is, how does that play out in the general election? I mean, I think the Paxton example is the perfect example of this, of like, I think on paper, he's, let's say, not as strong a candidate as the incumbent John Cornyn, but, you know, maybe is going to face some trouble there. So but in this case, we're not going to get the chance because his endorsed candidate didn't win. So that'll be an interesting one to watch as we go towards the fall.
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3: Idaho to Fly is a nonprofit organization based in Idaho with the goal of bringing together men with cancer through fly fishing, support meetings, and educational events, all designed to help them share experiences and stories, safely express concerns, form lasting relationships, and improve outlooks on life in a supportive environment. 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
0: Another state with a number of competitive races on Tuesday was California. Charlie, California runs its nominating contest very differently than a lot of other states.
1: Yes.
0: In using a top two or jungle election, often referred to as primaries. But I saw some interesting arguments from like Seth Maska, a political scientist, who argued that it's not a primary and we shouldn't refer to it as a primary.
1: Yeah.
0: And maybe, Charlie, you can explain a little bit about why maybe it's not quite accurate to refer to the races, the elections California held on Tuesday as a primary.
1: Yeah, I think Seth's right. I mean, you know, when I think of a primary election, technically speaking, as far as the title is concerned, like, yeah, it's primary in that it comes first. But when we think of primaries, we think of elections held within individual parties. Parties that are, I mean, which is what we saw in basically all these other states, which is, you know, Democrats in a state are coming together to vote for who their nominee is going to be in the general election, and then same with the Republicans. But in California, as well as in a few other states, like Louisiana does it this way as well, where they will have this jungle primary. I like the jungle primary. It sounds more fun to me.
0: Sure.
1: But basically, all the candidates, whether it's Democrats, Republicans, anybody else, are all running on the same ballot. And in California's case, the top two vote-getting candidates move on to the general election, regardless of which party they're in.
0: And like in some of these races in California, there were loads of people on the ballot, right?
1: Yes. I mean, California is famous for its egregiously long ballots with lots of propositions and all these things. But yeah, in this case, you had, you know, a few different high profile races. I think the ones that have gotten the most attention certainly have been the governor's race. You know, this is after, 8 years of Gavin Newsom, and the L.A. mayor's race, which, you know, Karen Bass is running for re-election, but she has not been so popular and was facing opposition both sort of from her left on the Democratic side with sort of a Zohra Mamdani-esque candidate, sort of a younger progressive candidate on her left, Nithya Raman, and then on her, I would say, far, far to the right, Spencer Pratt, the reality TV star and sort of farther right kind of provocateur sort of candidate. And right now we don't know who necessarily is going to be the mayor of Los Angeles or the governor of California. I believe that Bass has enough to move on, that she's in first place there, and that, you know, for reasons we can talk about, California takes forever to count its ballots, and so we still don't know enough whether Pratt or Raman will move on to face her for the Los Angeles mayor's race.
0: Charlie, I thought it was really interesting today. The chair of the Idaho Republican Party, Dorothy Moon, posted an op-ed titled "Spencer Pratt Shows the Way."
1: Mm.
0: And it's a column really kind of supporting, talking about Pratt's campaign for mayor being, quote, a breath of fresh air, and these types of things. I thought it was really kind of fascinating. And to have the chair of the Idaho Republican Party weighing in on the L.A. mayoral race.
1: Yeah, it's very I mean, it's very like nationalization of politics. I also am not sure I buy what Dorothy Moon is selling here. Like, Pratt, I think, has between like 20% and 30% of the vote. Like, it's not like he won, and he's, let's face it, he's not going to win, right? I mean, no matter which, even with Bass being unpopular, like, I'm sorry, a Republican is not going to win for mayor of Los Angeles. You know, I mean, maybe, but he ran certainly, I guess you could say, a spirited campaign.
0: Well,
1: an unconventional one.
0: Right. And I can't remember if we've talked about this before or not on the show, but it was interesting and a lot of use of AI in his campaign videos, right?
1: Yeah. I mean, maybe that's the way that we're seeing forward. Yeah, I think kind of being deliberately provocative and trying to shake things up there. But I mean, I do have to say, like, between the mayor's race and the governor's race, which we can talk about a little bit more, I think, you know, the California we think of as this like Democratic bastion, and lots of people live there. Lots and lots of Democrats live there. The feeling I get from what I've read from, you know, people I follow and trust who live in California, not a lot of enthusiasm for the slate of candidates, I think, on either level. Especially, I think, on the governor's, with regard to the governor's race. You know, I think the last time we checked in on this race was when Eric Swalwell, you know, very quickly dropped out mm-hmm. after the, you know, really serious sexual assault allegations. He resigned from Congress. And that sort of left this opening for a couple of other different candidates, like Javier Becerra, the former member of Congress and Biden administration cabinet member, who I think pretty clearly appears to be in that first place spot and then battling it out. I think probably Steve Hilton, the Republican, is going to get that second spot. But then in third place, you have Tom Steyer, the billionaire, self-described class traitor, who, you know, I think kind of tried to capture the progressive side of the party. And then others, including, you know, the former Congresswoman Katie Porter, only got a few percentage points. I think that was a pretty disappointing outcome for her.
0: There were other incumbents, like statewide office holders that were running for governor, but I was like, I didn't even know that person was running for governor.
1: Yeah.
0: Like, it was a huge pool, or like a huge group of candidates. Charlie, you mentioned that California takes a really long time to count their ballots, so it takes a while.
1: Right.
0: It takes a while to get results there. Why is that?
1: I mean, there are a few different explanations and potential explanations. I mean, one is that, you know, California does have certainly more permissive late balloting kind of laws than a lot of different states. So they make it possible, for example, I think, for you to get a mail-in ballot in, like, right up until the end on the last day of voting. Whereas a lot of other states, even if they have, like Idaho has a pretty robust absentee balloting system, but, you know, a lot of different states you have to have it, like, arrive before the date or postmarked by a certain date. California is very permissive. You can drop them in these ballot drop boxes, like, right up until election day. And it's a big state. You got to go collect them from all these drop boxes. You know, starting on election day, they have to do the signature verification on all these ballots to make sure it's secure. And I think in part because, like, that plus the fact that it's a blue state, a lot of people vote by mail. Certainly, like, they liberalized their laws quite a bit in terms of vote by mail during the pandemic and then kept a lot of those laws in place, right? And so now just most of the state is voting by mail. And so those just take a while to count. It's why, you know, two full days after the election, we're sitting at like 56% reporting, I think, which is kind of crazy. But it's hard. I mean,
0: but it's normal for California anymore to take a while for, like, there was some congressional races in 2024 that took weeks for us to know the outcome.
1: Well, yeah, I mean, because it's such a big state, like, it's going to have some close races, even if it's not going to be at the statewide level. And so, you know, a lot of, like, control of Congress usually tends to hinge on a few swing districts in California. Probably that'll be the case this year, too. But, like, how, Jackie, how do states, this is a big question, but, like, how do states balance the need to, like, get every vote counted and have people have as many opportunities to vote as possible versus, like, getting things counted quickly, which I've actually become a lot more open to in recent years as, like, that's actually an important thing to have happen.
0: I think you're right, because the longer and longer it takes, the more people get worried about what's going on and whether or not there's issues or security threats.
1: Yeah.
0: Whether or not there is or not, it just taking a long time starts to raise those concerns, in addition to just putting us in limbo sometimes on knowing outcomes and what's going to happen. So I think for some states, they've really tried to now prioritize, yes, we want to be accessible, but we also need to be secure and make sure people actually trust our election. So we got to be a bit, you know, we need to be thoughtful here about how do we balance these two goals and not... and try to wrap things up a little quicker.
1: Yeah, it's made harder certainly by public officials or presidents sort of, you know, spreading lots of false rumors about rigged elections and things like that. But it makes it all the more important that we do a really effective job with this. So, you know, I guess maybe we'll check back in next week. Maybe we'll have, you know, 60% reporting by next Thursday.
0: Oof.
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0: For our final segment, Top of Mind, we're going to continue with our elections focus today because there's just a lot that happened this week, a lot to dig into. But one story I continue to just be flummoxed by, Charlie, is Representative Thomas Keene in New Jersey, who has not been heard from in a while now, right?
1: Yeah, you kind of pulled a Mark Sanford. He's not been around. He's not been seen in Washington. He's not cast a vote in Congress in months, I think, since February. And, you know, this is just, you know, he's not showing up to his job. He's not been seen at public events in New Jersey where he lives. And, you know, it was one of those things where he was, for a while, he was not heard from. And then people started to ask questions. And you got sort of mixed messages a little bit from some of his staff. They gave very vague answers about a medical issue.
0: I really enjoyed the comment that one of them made about, well, he's where cameras aren't.
1: Yeah, they said, they were asked like, oh, well, like, if he's going to be fine, that, because the person was like, he's, you know, he's dealing with a medical issue, but he's going to be fine. And they're like, if he's going to be fine, like, was there a picture of him? Like, where is he? And all the staffer said was, well, the location Tom is, it's no cameras are there. And it was like, is he in a spaceship? Like, where is he?
0: Everyone has a phone with a camera. Yeah. Where is he?
1: Yeah. We got lots of pictures from, like, the Artemis people when they were going to the moon, but we can't get Tom Keene on speed dial. And anyway,
0: we're laughing, but this is actually a really serious situation, right, Charlie?
1: Well, first of all, if it's a medical issue, I hope the guy's okay, obviously. But, like, his constituents haven't had any representation in Congress in 4 months, and, like, that's not good.
0: And we had a vote yesterday in the U.S. House?
1: Yes.
0: That were, like, I mean, these votes, you take a couple of the absent Republicans, it might have changed the outcome, right?
1: It was a pretty monumental vote between all the Democrats and four, you know, more moderate Republicans, basically rebuking the Iran war and doing this war powers vote that they have avoided for a really long time. But between, to your point, between the frustration over the war, which is pretty widespread at this point, and the fact that, like, these Republicans are missing and, like, Mike Johnson does not have as big a majority as he wants, like, this stuff does matter. And so we still haven't seen Keene. There was a New York Times report a couple of weeks ago that talked talked about how he had, Keen had supposedly made calls to like three or four allies and like people who are close to him. But then the people who he had called said like, yeah, I got a call from him the other day. And the reporter was like, well, so what's the issue? And they were like, well, not totally sure, but it's like, what are we doing here? Like, we don't, so, you know, we don't know exactly where he is.
0: But we do know that there was some big news about him this week, right?
1: Well, first of all, he's running for re-election, which by itself, I'm sorry, again, I hope the guy's okay, but if you have a medical condition that keeps you out of Congress for 4 months out of the year, at least, you probably shouldn't be running for re-election. But he is, and he won his Republican primary uncontested, which is even more crazy because this is a district that Donald Trump won by like 2 points. Like, this is going to be one of the most competitive congressional districts in the country. And like, is he going to be able to campaign? Is he even going to be seen in public? I don't know. This is one, you know, who knows? I hope he gets better just as an individual, but this is, the party's got to not be happy with him. And it's, you know, this is kind of, he's not that old. I think he's in his 60s, I mean, compared to the average member of Congress. But this is sort of like yet another thing in the hopper of like members of Congress who don't want to let go, who can't make way for a younger generation and things like that. And that's mostly been a story on the Democratic side. But yeah, it's kind of mystifying.
0: I mean, I'll be fascinated to see if he ends up campaigning much during this year.
1: Yeah.
0: Any other election results that you were interested by this week?
1: Let's see. I mean, there a couple of interesting ones. We mentioned Montana at the top. And another sort of entry, at least on the Democratic side, into the world of sort of non-traditional candidates who have attracted a good amount of attention. And so this is in Montana's first congressional district. This is in western Montana. They gained that second district after the census. This was Ryan Bussey, I think. He was the other candidate. Sam Forstag is the candidate, who was a former smoke jumper. So one of those guys, I mean, we know them out here in the West, but those guys that like jump out of planes and try to stop fires, you know, not the traditional kind of political ambition career ladder that we think of. You know, I mentioned earlier the two Democratic candidates in Iowa. They were both state legislators, decided to run for Senate. That's pretty standard, right? But this guy is sort of taking a non-traditional route, kind of running against the system.
0: But a career that's like highly respected out here in the West, yeah. Right? Like, I think that that's a profile that could be really interesting for launching a congressional candidacy.
1: Yeah, I mean, and we've seen a few different kinds of candidates take this approach. You know, we only have 3 minutes left, so we're not going to get into the Graham Platner question today, but that's a whole other sort of can of oysters, I guess. But he's, you know, an oyster fisherman in Maine. I think these kinds of jobs and sort of occupational backgrounds, I think, and I'm curious what you think about this, like, it seems like they're attractive to voters, probably number one, because it makes, on a representation standpoint, right, it makes them seem more like us, like they have regular jobs, that they're not these like career politicians. Right. And also that, like, you know, we know that if you ask voters in any party or no party, they're all frustrated with the political system. They're all frustrated with parties and partisanship. And so I'm not surprised that people with jobs like this, you know, they're not seen as having a vested interest in things that happen. And so,
0: right. Like this idea that maybe they'll be better at representing the people as opposed to the party or the establishment or something like that, because they're coming from outside. They're not career politicians, to your point, Charlie, which I think for many people, it's like, I don't trust that or I dislike that idea.
1: Yeah. I mean, it's this sort of growing anti-politics, and I think more specifically anti-parties thing. You know, we're running out of time here, but the other interesting thing in Montana is the Senate race. You know, Steve Daines not running for re-election. He is a kind of handpicked successor, a Republican. You know, that probably that's a seat they're going to hold on to, but there is a, you know, a very well-funded independent candidate who's running. there is a Democrat who won that primary, but suspecting that she may drop out to give this independent candidate a chance. You know, the non-Republican independents are trying similar things in Nebraska and, of course, here in Idaho with Todd Achilles. You know, we'll maybe we can get into a different time whether this is an effective strategy, but I do think it sort of fits in this realm of kind of anti-politics and anti-parties. So we'll see how it goes.
0: We'll keep watching throughout this year.
1: Yeah. See you all next time.
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10: The place where the people who say it can't be done,
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13: Naomi Klein.
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10: From the worlds of politics, arts, and entrepreneurship.
17: Change happens by acting as though the future that you are dreaming of is present now.
10: I'm Laura. And this is Laura Flanders and Friends. Welcome.
18: What makes people afraid in this moment is that there is a cost to solidarity. You can lose relationships. You can lose your job. But we all know that if we do nothing, all those things are going to happen anyway. I'm, in a sense, an optimist because I have experienced a successful movement of profoundly oppressed people, and so I know it's possible. So we do have an incredible opportunity right now to try to articulate what it is we do want. Where do we want to go? And that's a very exciting moment.
19: If asked, I will say that what distinguishes independent media from the commercial sort is that while commercial media's job is to deliver the audience's attention to advertisers, ours is to deliver the public to each other. At the end of the day, that's what I would say we are doing here, introducing people to one another. And in her own way, that is what today's guest has been doing throughout her long career as a writer, teacher, playwright, and activist. In her latest book, The Fantasy and Necessity of Solidarity, Sarah Schulman defines solidarity as the, quote, essential human process of recognizing that other people are real and their experiences matter. Solidarity is the action behind the revelation that each of us, individually, are not the only people with dreams. Often messy, often imperfect. The actions may not achieve their stated goals, but they do add up to something structural for movements to draw on, if not now, then later. And something personal, a sense of integrity that, Sarah says, in tough times like these, is the one thing that a person can actually control. Along the way, Schulman introduces her audience to a slew of interesting people and actions, as she has throughout her many decades writing journalism, novels, nonfiction books, and plays. Sarah Schulman's nonfiction books include Let the Record Show, A Political History of ACT UP New York, 1987 to 93, Conflict is Not Abuse, and The Fantasy and Necessity of Solidarity, which came out this April from Penguin Random House. She's won a Fulbright and a Guggenheim, holds an endowed chair in creative writing at Northwestern University. She's on the advisory board of Jewish Voice for Peace. And while we rarely see each other, she is, in fact, one of my oldest friends. So, Sarah, welcome back to the show. It is so great to kind of connect with you every time you have a new book out. And this one seems as timely, as important as ever. So thank you.
18: Thank you, Laura.
19: To get to that question of solidarity, it's not, as you say, that image that some of us have in our head of the kind of Soviet expressionist painting of the class uniting as one to rise up against the czar. It's something else. What?
18: Well, you know, the goal of my book is to make solidarity doable. And my idea about how to do that is to strip away any ideas of heroism or perfectionism, anything about the requirement of pure motive, because I feel like those are obstructing people from moving forward. If we can accept that solidarity is a process of making mistakes constantly and of having to self-correct and learning how to listen and also to hear, I think it becomes more possible for people to do. I mean, as you referenced, there is a traditional idea of solidarity as something horizontal. You know, you have the workers in the shop and there's the boss. And if the workers all unite, then they can win better working conditions. But now the boss is a globalized conglomerate. So sometimes horizontal solidarity isn't enough. And in those cases, you have to bring in other groups of people, which I identify as bystanders, people who are not implicated but know that there's an injustice, and then conflicted perpetrators like myself and people in Jewish Voice for Peace, where the killing is taking place in our names, and so we have to stand up and oppose it. But that means that this new solidarity is inherently a relationship of inequality, and so it's fraught. And for that reason, to expect it to be heroic or perfect or that there's no cost or that you're going to be embraced is unreasonable. And so in the book, I show this wide range of crazy, iconoclastic, creative people and interesting, daring movements, many of which have not been historicized yet, to show that creative ideas about solidarity that are out of the box can advance us a little in terms of building the infrastructure for the future.
19: Now, I mentioned that you're on the board of the advisory board of Jewish Voice for Peace, and we've talked about their actions in the past, but Jay Saper puts it very beautifully, one of the versions of solidarity that you're talking about. In this clip, after the Grand Central action in 2023, when Jewish Voice for Peace brought protesters into that great basic hall in that busy, busy train station.
6: Waving Palestinian flags, wearing black t-shirts, and shouting a number of chants, including "Let Gaza Live." The protests, organized by the group Jewish Voice for Peace, brought together Jewish New Yorkers and supporters of Palestine.
13: Jay Saper, Jewish Voice for Peace.
14: Nobody's safety can come at the expense of another people's safety. Right now, we're seeing that the fate of Palestinians and Israelis is intertwined because every bomb that drops on Gaza endangers the 2.2 million Palestinians there, as well as the hundreds of Israelis.
19: So that's one model of solidarity, Sarah, that one that is about finding common interest. That, I think, is exactly that question of inequality versus equality that you're getting at. Like, if you're claiming a common interest that's not necessarily the same, it's tricky. So how do you operate in that kind of messy, imperfect environment?
18: Well, one of the great things about that action at Grand Central is that it's based on a famous action by ACT UP, the AIDS Coalition to Unleash Power, during the first Gulf War when we occupied Grand Central Station. And a lot of my lessons are learned from ACT UP. I mean, I did write a 600-page history of ACT UP, and Jim Hubbard and I interviewed 188 surviving members of ACT UP over 18 years. This is one of the most successful movements of our time. One of the reasons they were successful is because they did not operate on a consensus model. And this is so important for where we are today. You know, in ACT UP, there was a one-line statement of unity, direct action to end the AIDS crisis. And basically, if you had an idea that was that, you could do it. But let's say you had an idea and I thought it was terrible. I would yell and scream at you because ACT UP. But in the end, I wouldn't try to stop you from doing it. I just wouldn't do it. And then I would get my five people to do my idea. And this simultaneity of response is radical democracy. Radical democracy is the acceptance of difference with a bottom line. And that allows people to respond from where they're at. Movements that try to force everybody into one analysis or one strategy have all failed historically, and there's no exceptions to that. Basically, because people are different, and that's what so that's why I'm addressing the inherent inequality in the contemporary structure.
19: All right, but we've got now two models of solidarity. It seems to me one is that old model of we're all in one single class, and you just have to organize all the class, and we're clear who our opposition is. The other is that we need to find our kind of common interest and find what actions suit us. The other piece of it that you lay out so importantly in the book is that actions may not accomplish their goal, as I said at the top, but they do lay some kind of infrastructure. And I've thought that a lot as I've watched the uprising around Gaza. Who would have known that uprising could actually happen so quickly with so much diversity, such clarity, when it seems like just years ago you could hardly even talk about the actions of the government of Israel without being attacked? And in fact, those conversations rarely happened.
18: Well, so, you know, the movement that we're talking about, the Palestine Solidarity Movement, some of the key organizations that are still at play, like Students for Justice in Palestine or Jewish Voice for Peace, These are 30-year-old organizations. Over decades, people have written books, built a strategy, boycott, divestment, sanctions. That's the strategy of our movement, one of the strategies. And we have concepts like pinkwashing. I mean, so much infrastructure has been built that when students have erupted in this country, they have a movement that's coherent. And the student milieu, in my view, is the most moral, ethical milieu in American society today. It's the people who are leading the rebellion against the corruption. And it's amazing to watch. And, you know, I'm in a sense an optimist because I have experienced a successful movement of profoundly oppressed people. And so I know it's possible.
19: Well, the book is rich and it's very persuasive. And at the same time, there was a voice in the back of my head, me also now in my 60s, wondering, you know, is this our effort to make peace with the defeats that we've sustained? Because while you describe, for example, ACT UP as a successful movement, which it was by its in its own moment, we now have another situation where the cutbacks to USAID are going to be costing tens of millions of deaths around the world from the AIDS epidemic that has never stopped. We have not been able to stop the Israeli assault on Gaza, even with the support that you describe. We've elected an administration that is going to bring hell down on communities that we care about and on our ability to function, such as I don't think we've even seen in our lifetimes. So how well did we do, really?
18: Well, you know, that's not how you evaluate it. I mean, right now we're in the middle of a cataclysm of fascism, and there's no quick fix. And we have to understand that. The idea that you can go in and just fix it is a supremacy concept. What makes people afraid in this moment is that there is a cost to solidarity. You know, it's not this scot-free thing that our privilege is going to protect us from. So you can lose access. You can lose status. You can lose relationships. You can lose your job. But we all know that if we do nothing, all those things are going to happen anyway. So we have no choice but to try to mitigate this moment and think ahead to gradual progress towards the next.
19: You also win things. I mean, we had a guest on our show recently, one of the participants in the Columbia encampments, who said, you know, he was moved by the students that are today, a year later, threatening, you know, being willing to risk their futures. And I was thinking, well, no, they're just choosing perhaps a different future. And that's why I wanted you to mention what happened in 1979, in the sense that decisions that you made then set you on this path. That has been a pretty rewarding life, it seems to me.
18: That's correct. I dropped out of school because I was arrested. But that was a great moment in my life, you know, because all these institutions are just hierarchies, pompous hierarchies that keep people down. These highfalutin schools that people are so glad that they get into. And there's a way that they're coming out the other end, realizing that there's a lot of malarkey to those structures.
19: Well, that takes me to the more glass half full.
13: This is Laura Flanders and Friends. Laura's guest is award-winning writer, teacher, playwright, and activist Sarah Schulman. Her brand new book from Penguin Random House is The Fantasy and Necessity of Solidarity, in which she reflects on years of experiments and learning from the 1980s to today. Next, Laura and Sarah reflect on hope and the role of creativity in these times. Also, a commentary from Laura on the assassination of Minnesota lawmaker Melissa Hortman, a strategic progressive who practiced solidarity. You can watch this episode along with more from Schulman in the archives at lauraflanders.org. That's also where we invite you to subscribe to our newsletter, where you'll receive information on all of our web exclusives, including the full uncut conversation with Sarah Schulman, available for free as a podcast. The discussion continues, but first here's Thank You for the Day by Emma Jean Thackeray from her album Weirdo, courtesy of Brownswood Recordings.

0: Well, that takes me to the more glass half full side of my own thinking about this moment, which is we are in a moment of, if not recreation, at least creative invention to meet the needs that aren't being met by corporations, by government, by one another. It's also a time, as you say in the book, to reimagine and reimagine systems that we've never had. I don't know what the timeline is on achieving them, but that's where the creativity, it seems to me, comes in.
1: Well, a lot of these institutions that are being torn down in very brutal ways that are very destructive to individuals and to society at large, these were never good institutions in the first place. They were unjust and they were dysfunctional. You know, things like the FBI, healthcare delivery, the NEA, which was totally inadequate, private universities, all of these things. So we're not lamenting, we don't want to return to these unjust structures. So we do have, as you say, an incredible opportunity right now to try to articulate what it is we do want. You know, where do we want to go? And that's a very exciting moment.
0: In the current book, the role of creativity comes up over and over again in the context you've just described, but also in the artists that you mention. And one person that I think of is Alice Neal, the single mother, painter, kind of countercultural character who never really got her due, but whose voice is captured in this wonderful documentary by her grandson. She died in 2007. Here's a clip.
2: Whether I'm painting or not, I have this overweening interest in humanity. Even if I'm not working, I'm still analyzing people.
3: She say that her nerves were at the ends of her fingers. They were raw and exposed.
2: I go so out of myself and into them that after they leave, I sometimes feel like an untenanted house.
4: She was, to a certain extent, committing artistic suicide. She was saying goodbye to the scene.
5: It's like you're broadcasting and nobody's picking up a signal.
2: I did my best to have everything. Choices are difficult.
0: In there, it's so moving to me how Alice Neal talks about what motivates her painting, even if it's not going to make her money, even if it's not going to gain her great fortune. That's what you pick up in the book, too. Is it just inbuilt, do you think? Or is it a function of social factors?
1: You know, I really related to a lot about her, and it is characterological in a certain way. I mean, she did have a communist background. She came from that generation in the 30s that were very class-oriented. She was quite poor as an adult. So she had real politics. But her paintings, she painted people of color. She was a white woman who painted portraits of people of color, and it wasn't ideological. It was because it was her neighbors in East Harlem. It was her Puerto Rican partner's family. It was people that she was connected to. And she also painted a lot of gay men. And for years, people theorized that the reason she painted all these people who were not represented necessarily was because she had this humanist inclusive politic. But actually, when you analyze, and this is something that I'm doing like similarly to Genet, you realize that the gay men she's painted were men with quite a bit of power in the art world. And so her impulse towards them was very different than her impulse towards her neighbors and family members. So, you know, even in a case like that, I mean, as with everybody, I'm just trying to show that the motives are complex. Often they come from wounds. I know in my own case, I think they do too. And then you try to turn them into something that's material and productive and that builds relationships with other human beings. And then I think there's a success that's achieved.
0: How did you unpack your own identities over the years? We've talked about some of them on this program, but there are clear junctures where you are required to kind of shift your self-definition or self-image.
1: Well, you know, I was born in 1958, which is 13 years after the end of the Holocaust, which is not a lot. And I come from a Holocaust family. My grandmother, who I grew up with, had two brothers and two sisters who were exterminated. And my grandfather's sister was murdered at Babi Yar. Okay, so I knew about the Holocaust since the day I was born. And, you know, my family emphasized the issue of bystanders, that people stood by who knew what was occurring and allowed this to occur. But then my own family was also extremely homophobic and also sexist, to the point that I would say was pathological. And this went counter to the values that they had taught me. So I had a huge contradiction there that I had to grapple with. And as I went through my life, I mean, I really was been out of my family since I was about 16. I didn't have that kind of mythology about family, that kind of loyalty to the family system that Zionism, for example, is based on. I mean, you're supposed to privilege people because you're biologically connected to them. And I didn't have that. So in a way, I was in a position where I could hear more at an earlier date than I was prepped for. And similarly, going through AIDS, the virus that came to be known as AIDS was identified in 1981, and I became an AIDS reporter in like 82 or 83. So by the time I joined ACT UP in 87, I'd already been writing about AIDS for about 5 years. So, you know, going through this experience, not only a mass death experience, which is a phrase, but AIDS itself, as you know, was a horrible, horrible disease. And you're watching young people suffer terribly. And especially when you're in a movement like ACT UP, you're surrounded by dying people. It's very intense. And there's a sense of abandonment there. And then when I confronted the Israeli occupation of Palestine, something resonated for me emotionally with between that and the AIDS experience, because what I felt that was similar was that people who were endangered were being falsely depicted as dangerous.
0: Have you had to reimagine your self-concept in the course of your life as an activist?
1: A million times. I mean, getting involved with Palestine was a huge thing for me. I mean, what happened was I had written a book about homophobia in the family. And I was invited, this is like 2009, I was invited to Tel Aviv University to give a talk on the book. And I had a homophobic Jewish family and I wanted to go. And then a Jewish Turkish colleague of mine was like, you can't go, there's a boycott. And I'm like, what boycott? Because the boycott had been in 2005. So this was 4 years later and it hadn't reached me. So my colleague was like, we'll find out about it. So I thought, okay, I'll find out about it. So I emailed Judith Butler. Now, this is why people should answer every email, because Judith Butler wrote me back in 3 hours and sent me all these links and articles and things. And by the time I read everything that they had sent me, I was like, I can't go. There's a boycott. So I said publicly why I wasn't going to go. And then suddenly I received this email from someone named Omar Barghouti in Ramallah, West Bank. And I found out that he was one of the founders of the BDS movement because he had been at Columbia when you were there.
0: That's right.
1: During the anti-apartheid movement. And he saw how that had worked. And he was like, Professor Shulman, thank you for taking this principled stance. And I thought, uh-oh, I don't know what he thinks about gay people. So through a whole labyrinth of people, I got in touch with two queer Palestinian organizations, Al-Kaus, who at that time had a number of branches in the West Bank, and Aswat, which was Queer Palestinian Women. And they said, you know, come on your own dime, read at anti-occupation venues, and come meet with us in Ramallah and also meet with Omar. So I arrived and I didn't know what I was doing. I just went on instinct. I made so many mistakes. It was unreal. I read in an anarchist vegan cafe as I was instructed. And then a bunch of anarchists drove me to this Palestinian village called Be'elin. And this is when they were building the wall. And they were having demonstrations every Friday. And I was in this demonstration. And then suddenly the Israeli soldiers come. And I look at them and they look exactly like me, of course, because if my grandparents hadn't gotten visas, that would have been me. And I'm sort of staring at them and then they shoot tear gas at us. And the Palestinians take a cut onion out of their pockets and hold it to their noses to override the tear gas. And suddenly, like, my head spun like I was in The Exorcist. And this whole concept of who is we completely changed for the rest of my life. And I went to Ramallah and I met the queer Palestinians and I met Omar. And then I made my big mistake. And I said, Omar, what should I do? And he said, you're creative. You'll think of something. And that was when I started to learn. It took me years to figure this out, that it's not their job to tell me my strategy. You know, I have to build it for myself based on my own concept, my own context.
0: And part of that strategy turned out to be coming on what was then Grit TV, a previous iteration of this
1: With
0: program, with
1: Omar,
0: Omar,
1: yes.
0: and
1: And
0: talking about
1: you,
0: exactly this.
1: it was on your show where he made his public statement supporting gay rights, and that was part of his vision for Palestine. That's right.
0: Which turned around a lot of heads in this country about who were the forces in Palestine to be aligned with.
1: Exactly.
0: I have to say, the closing passages of your book are so beautiful. I'm inclined to ask you to read them, but because you might not have the book handy, I don't know
1: I
0: if you
1: don't.
0: do, I will just quote. You say, "There's a kind of happiness that comes from trying to be a consistent person, and sometimes that's the only obtainable goal, to try. After all, there is a pleasure in thinking for yourself that, once it finds its home, becomes rejuvenating, fascinating, and life-giving. No power structure is stagnant. Healing takes place in relationship, and that is personal and also social. New approaches, understanding, and conversations are needed now and will always be needed. Solidarity is our way of life." As you think about this moment and what we need, what stands out? And are you finding what you need?
1: We're not winning right now, but we do have a vision. And I think my goal for myself is to be internally coherent, which I feel that I am. And as you opened this conversation with, the only thing we can control is our own integrity. So expand it.
0: Sarah Shulman, thank you so much. The most recent book is The Fantasy and Necessity of Solidarity. It's out now.
1: Thank you.
0: The full significance of the assassination of Minnesota lawmaker Melissa Hortman and her husband is just sinking in. And there are still those saying this was the act of an individual man gone mad. Obviously, there are many Trump-related reasons to dispute that, but here's another reason. Hortman stands out as the model of a strategic, progressive lawmaker who didn't just dream big dreams, but built the scaffolding to achieve them. In 2022, she didn't just ride a blue wave, she helped to orchestrate it, leveraging years of groundwork laid by coalition building, solidarity work, and the careful balancing of urban progressive interests with moderate rural ones. It all paid off in that so-called Minnesota miracle that wrote abortion rights into law, expanded LGBT protections, and brought Minnesotans paid family leave and medical leave and childcare and environmental protections and so much more. Will her killing strike a blow? Absolutely. But it's worth remembering that much of what she did and built on bears the name of another Minnesota legislator who was taken too soon, Paul Wellstone, the Wellstone Way. I suspect Melissa Hortman's name will live on as his does. In the meantime, you can find my full, uncut conversation with Sarah Shulman by subscribing to our free podcast, or the information's at the website. Till the next time, stay kind, stay curious. For Laura Flanders and friends, I'm Laura. 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
0: This show is produced by yours truly, Laura Flanders, along with Sabrina Artel, Jeremiah Cothran, Veronica Delgado, Jeanette Hernandez, Jeannie Hopper, Sarah Miller, Nat Needham, David Neumann, and Rory O'Connor.
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14: You're listening to Making Contact. I'm Lucy Kang.
12: In honor of Pride Month, we have a special show for you this week, featuring two stories from our archives, which means you'll also be hearing the voices of some past Making Contact producers, too. In the first half of today's episode, we'll hear about a pivotal moment from queer history, the Stonewall Uprising. We want to share part of a very special documentary that aired on Making Contact back in 2015. I'll let former Making Contact producer Laura Flynn take it from here.
13: When you think of Pride, parades and parties might come to mind. It might be hard to imagine that the worldwide

0: The patrons of these bars, many of whom were frightened at having their identities revealed, would quietly submit to any orders coming from the police. Yet, on June 27th, 1969, that all changed. The patrons of this bar, with the drag queens at the forefront, decided to fight back against the police. What happened here on that night would spark a revolution.
1: I'm Gene Harwood, and my age is 80.
2: I'm Bruce Merrill.
1: He also would like to know what your age is.
2: My age? 78? Mm-hmm. Yes.

0: being gay before Stonewall was a very difficult proposition, because we felt that in order to survive, we had to try to look and act as straight as possible. The attitude, the general attitude of society as far as employers were concerned and landlords, all of these people were very hostile, and to protect ourselves, we had to act as rugged and manly as possible.
1: Name is Sylvia Rivera. My name before that was Ray Rivera until I started dressing in drag in 1961. The era before Stonewall was a hard era. There was always the gay bashings on the drag queens by heterosexual men, women, and the police.
2: My name is Seymour Pine. In 1968, I was assigned as deputy inspector in charge of public morals in the first division in the police department, which covered South Manhattan from 38th Street to the Battery, including the Greenwich Village area. It was the duty of public morals to enforce all laws concerning vice and gambling, including prostitution, narcotics, and laws and regulations concerning homosexuality.
3: My name is Red Mahoney. I've been hanging out, drinking, partying, and working in the gay bars for the last 30 years. In the era before Stonewall, all of the bars, 90% of the bars, were mafia-controlled. They were controlled because the mafia had the right connections. There wasn't that many gay bars. You'd have maybe one, two uptown in the Upper East Side. They would get closed down, and there'd be one or two on the West Side. They'd get closed down, and Midtown there'd be one, two, three maybe open. As they would get closed down, they'd move around, and they were dumps.
4: I'm Joan Nessel, co-founder of what is now the largest collection of lesbian culture in the world. The police raided lesbian bars regularly, and they both did it in the most obvious way, which was hauling women away in paddy wagons. But there was regular weekend harassment, which would consist of the police coming in regularly to get their payoffs. And in the Sea Colony, we had a back room with a red light, and when that red light went on, it meant the police would be arriving in around 10 minutes. And so we all had to sit down at our tables. And we would be sitting there almost like school children. And the cops would come in. Now, depending on who was on, which cop was on, if it was some that really resented the butch women, who were with many times very beautiful women, we knew we were in for it, because what would happen is they would start harassing one of these women and saying, "Huh, you think you're a man? Come outside, we'll show you." And the woman would be dragged away. They throw up against a wall, and they'd say, "So you think you're a man? Let's see what you got in your pants." And they would put their hand down her pants.
5: On Friday night, June 27th, 1969, at about 11:45, eight officers from Public Morals 1st Division loaded into four unmarked police cars. From their headquarters on 21st Street and 3rd Avenue, they headed downtown and then west towards the Stonewall Inn here at 7th Avenue and Christopher Street. It was the second time the bar was raided that week. The local 6th Precinct had just received a new commanding officer who kicked off his tenure by initiating a series of

0: raids on gay bars. And New York was in the midst of a mayoral campaign, always a bad time for homosexuals. Mayor John Lindsay had good reason to agree to the police crackdown. He had just lost his party's primary and needed a popularity boost. And the Stonewall Inn was indeed an inviting target. Operated by the Gambino crime family without a liquor license, this dance bar drew a crowd of drag queens, hustlers, minors, and more masculine lesbians known as bull dykes. Many were black or Hispanic. It was almost precisely at midnight that the Moral Squad pulled up to the Stonewall Inn, led by Deputy Inspector Seymour Pine.
1: For some reason, things were different this night. As we were bringing the prisoners out, they were resisting. One drag queen, as we put her in the car, opened the door on the other side and jumped out, at which time we had to chase that person, and he was caught, put back into the car. He made another attempt to get out the same door, the other door, and at that point we had to handcuff the person. From this point on, things really began to get crazy.
2: My name is Robert Rivera, and my nickname is Birdie, and I've been cross-dressing all of my life. I remember the night of the riots. The police were escorting the queens out of the bar and into the paddy wagon, and there was this one particularly outrageously beautiful queen with stacks and stacks of Elizabeth Taylor-style hair, and she was asking them not to push her. And they continued to push her, and she turned around and she mashed the cop with her high heel. She knocked him down, and then she proceeded to frisk him for the keys to the handcuffs that were on him. She got them, and she undid herself and passed them to another queen that was behind her.
1: Well, that's when all hell broke loose at that point. And then we had to get back into the Stonewall.
3: My name is Howard Smith. On the night of the Stonewall riots, I was a reporter for the Village Voice, locked inside with the police, covering it for my column. It really did appear that that crowd, because we could look through little peepholes in the plywood windows, we could look out, and we could see that the crowd, well, my guess was within 5-10 minutes, it was probably several thousand people. Yeah, 2,000, easy. And they were yelling, "Kill the cops. Police brutality. Let's get them. We're not going to take this anymore. Let's
1: we
3: get them."
1: We noticed a group of persons attempting to uproot one of the parking meters, in which they did succeed. And they then used that parking meter to as a battering ram to break down the door. And they did, in fact, open the door. They crashed it in, and at that point was when they began throwing Molotov cocktails into the place.
3: There were a couple of cops stationed on either side of the door with their pistols, like in a combat stance, aimed in the door area. A couple others were stationed in other places, behind like a pole, another one behind the bar, all of them with their guns ready. I don't think up to that point I had ever seen cops that scared.
0: When the Moral Squad officers barricaded themselves inside the Stonewall, Deputy Inspector Pine put in a 1041 call, an emergency help request which can only be placed by a high-ranking officer. That call was mysteriously canceled, and the telephone inside the Stonewall went dead. It took nearly 45 minutes for the riot police to get to the Stonewall and rescue the Moral Squad from the smoldering bar.
4: My name is Martin Boyce, and in 1969, I was a drag queen known as Miss Martin. I remember on that night, when we saw the riot police, all of us drag queens, we linked arms, like the Rockettes, and sang the song we used to sing. We are the village girls, we wear our hair in curls, we wear our dungarees above our nelly knees. And the police went crazy hearing that, and they just immediately rushed us. We gave one kick and fled.
5: My name is Rudy, and the night of the Stonewall, I was 18. And to tell you the truth, that night I was doing more running than fighting. I remember looking back from 10th Street, And there on Waverly Street, there was a police, I believe, on his cop, and is on his stomach in his tactical uniform and his helmet and everything else, with a drag queen straddling him. She was beating the hell out of him with her shoe.
6: My name is Mama Jean. I'm a lesbian, and I guess you would label me as a butch. I remember on that night, I was in a gay bar, a women's bar, called Cookies. We were coming out of the gay bar, going toward 8th Street. And that's when we saw everything happen, blasting away, people getting beat up, police coming from every direction, hitting women as well as men with their nightsticks, gay men running down the street with blood all over their face. We decided right then and there whether we were scared or not. We didn't think about it. We just jumped in.
0: The media covered the riot extensively. The Daily News featured it on its front page. There were reports on all the local television and radio stations. By the next day, graffiti calling for gay power had appeared on buildings and sidewalks all over the West Village. Hastily worked up flyers distributed on street corners touted the night as the hairpin drop heard round the world. And the next night, thousands of men and women converged on the West Village. They came here, back to the Stonewall, to see what would happen next. While trash cans were set on fire, stones were thrown, and sporadic fighting broke out between police and gays, the more than 400 riot police milling around the village ensured that the previous night's violence would not be repeated. But on this night, for the first time, gay couples could be seen walking hand in hand or kissing in the streets. Just by being there, surrounded by reporters and photographers and onlookers, thousands of men and women were proclaiming to themselves and the rest of the world that they were gay. And the crowds grew and came back the next night, and for one more night the following week. What happened here on those nights helped to usher in a new era, both personally and politically, for gay men and lesbians.
7: My name is Jim Forat, and I'm in the mid-60s, along with Abby Hoffman and Jerry Rubin. I was one of the founders of the Yippie movement. I remember on the third night of the riots, there was this meeting called by Mattachine Society at St. John's Church on West on Waverly Place. We went, and Randy Wicker was running the meeting.
8: For 10 years, I've been going on television as Randy Wicker, the respectable homosexual dressed in dark suit and tie, explaining to people that most homosexuals look like everybody else and behave like everybody else. And when Stonewall began happening, you had chorus lines of queens kicking their heels up at the police, bonfires burning in the corner trash baskets and throwing bricks and stones at the police. I was horrified because this violated everything that we thought of as responsible behavior, that this was not the way respectable citizens behaved.
7: Evelyn Hooker was a sociologist, I believe. Randy had introduced her, and she got up, and she suggested that we should have a candlelight march, that we should turn the other cheek because gay people were really different, we were really nice, and we had to show how nice we were and stop all this rioting because people were going to get hurt. I remember I stood up, and I said, no, we are not going back. And people felt the same thing I felt. And we marched out of that room, and that was the night that the Gay Liberation Front was born.
9: That night, in some very deep way, we finally found our place in history. Not as a dirty joke, not as a doctor's case study, not as a freak, but as a people. Imagine myself
0: away from you. Remembering Stonewall was engineered by Spider Blue. It was produced by David Isay with a grant from the Pacifica National Program Fund. I'm Michael Shirker.
10: That was an excerpted version of Remembering Stonewall, the birth of a movement, as it aired on a Making Contact episode from 2015 hosted by Laura Flynn. The documentary was produced in 1989 and is part of the Pacifica Radio Archives. After a quick break, we'll dive into another throwback story from the Making Contact vault. Stay tuned.
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10: Welcome back to Making Contact. I'm Lucy Kang. For the second half of today's Pride episode, we go back to 2014, when we got to visit a gay rodeo on the show. I'll let another former Making Contact producer introduce the story.
12: I'm Andrew Stelzer, and this is Making Contact.
13: For us to say on three, let's rodeo. One, two, three, let's rodeo! You got it. Thank you, Pepe. Thank you, Craze. Have a great day.
12: Rodeo is a part of life for many Americans. But if you're an LGBTQ rodeo fan, participating in the sport you love can mean hiding part of who you are to fit in. You don't often hear the words gay and rodeo together, but as producer Vanessa Roncagno found out, across the country, a tight-knit group of queer cowboys has found a way to live the country and western lifestyle in their own way. On this edition of Making Contact, she brings us one bull rider's story.
14: So my name is Jason Strand. We're at Corona Ranch in Phoenix, Arizona. And this is the first day of the Phoenix Rodeo and first rodeo of the season.
15: It's rodeo season again, and Jason Strand has come from the San Francisco Bay Area to be here. He's one of the very few cowboys here who still competes in the rodeo's most dangerous event, bull riding. Minutes before his first ride of the season, Jason's standing behind the chutes. They're the metal pens on one end of the arena where the crew holds the bulls before the event. The arena spreads out in front of him, surrounded by colorful wooden bleachers where some 300 fans clap and cheer. At 33, Jason's pretty young compared to most of the cowboys here. He's a small guy, blue-eyed and baby-faced, and overall seems like no match for the huge bull he's about to get on. I grabbed a cowboy in the crowd to help explain what was happening.
16: Jason's getting ready. He's got his chaps on. He's got his mouth guard in. He's cinching up his protective bull-riding vest.
14: I've had my fair share of injuries.
15: That's Jason again.
14: I've been stomped on a number of times. My first full year riding, I had a bull land on my chest in Denver. Hit my chest, my shoulder, and cracked my helmet in half. Had my legs stomped on a number of times. I got gored in Chicago last year. I took a horn to my hip. That was probably my worst. I've been lucky. Any ambitions that I have, anything at all that is keeping me from concentrating on where I need to look, on my breathing, on my technique, I try to push it out of my mind. Because the slightest distraction can cost you big time.
16: He's pacing back and forth a little bit, just waiting for him to get ready for his animal.
17: How about a wave to your fans?
16: Oh, I'm sure he's nervous. We want to do so well each time, and it's 6 seconds, so it's very quick. All right, now he's getting over the top rail. He's straddling the animal, just getting down onto the back of it.
14: It's a 15 to 3,000 pound animal, and so you're straddling this huge animal, and I mean, if you've ever ridden a horse, it almost feels like a saddle that just keeps moving on its own.
16: And there's the gates open, he's going, it's bucking, he's going out, we got a good ride.
14: When it bucks, you get to feel their raw power. It's like four people come up behind you and just shoving you from the back forward, and then again from the front. It's tremendous. For a rider, you live for that buzzer. And every second feels like minutes or hours. There's a point where you start thinking, oh my God, did they not set the buzzer? And at that point, you're still fighting, you're still going with it, you're going strong, or your thoughts have gotten the best of you, and you've lost track of what you're doing, and you start to fall, and then as you start to hit the ground, you hear the buzzer, and you're going, oh.
18: You know, the rodeo is so many different things to so many different people. You've got the contestants. You've got the officials. You have the royalty contestants, the people competing for Mr., Ms., Ms. Tur, and so forth. You have people that come to the rodeo just to dance. You have people who come to the rodeo as vendors that are trying to sell products, many of which are LGBT-focused. You have the spectators. If you want to dress in drag and perform, you can do that at the rodeo. If you want to be a bull rider, whether you're a man or a woman, you can come out and be a bull rider. You can be whatever you want, and I think that's just fantastic.
19: This is not professional level rodeo, right? Because we're not, that's not what we do for a living. You know, we're teachers and doctors and lawyers and courier drivers, whatever we happen to be. This is just our hobby. This is what we do, but we do it a lot.
15: Like any rodeo, there's roping events, speed events, and rough stock events, the ones where people get really dirty, like bull riding and steer wrestling. But there's some special competitions, too.
20: And the camp events are unique to gay rodeo.
8: Well, and they're called camp events because they're campy. Yeah. That's the whole point. They're just for fun.
20: And they tend to be some of the more popular events in the stands. A team of two run out, one holds the legs of a goat, the other one puts underpants on it, jockey shorts, underpants, and then they race back. That's goat dressing. We have another one called steer decorating, where one person holds a steer on a lead and the second person ties a ribbon on their tail, and they both run back and hit a timer. And the third one is really popular. It's called wild drag. It's a team of three. There's a male, a female, and then a third person dressed in female attire. And they have to get the drag person up on the steer, and then they have to come back across the line with the person riding the steer back. People get into the costumes. A team has come out dressed in nun and priest attire. A couple years ago, there was a team of three who dressed up as Gone with the Wind.
21: Our friend Jason Strand has decided to do wild drag as well. And he is in a lovely red cotton candy matted mess of a wig and a little black tutu. Of course, in his Wranglers and his cowboy boots as well. And the cowgirls just handed off the rope to the cowboy. They're struggling to get it back across the 70-foot line. Oh, steer flipped over. That is never a good thing. Jason just fell down. That's not good. Now the two team steers are tangled. Oh, Jason just got flipped over, caught in the rope, tripped by the rope, lost his hair, and he's given up.
15: Gay rodeo started back in 1975 when a guy named Phil Ragsdale decided an amateur gay rodeo would be a great way to raise money for charity and break some stereotypes in the process. It was a success, and similar rodeos started cropping up across the West. The independent groups eventually got together and formed the International Gay Rodeo Association, IGRA. Gay rodeo emerged as the AIDS epidemic was starting to hit gay communities around the country. The rodeos were a safe haven that meshed gay liberation ideology with the country Western Party, and they filled a huge need.
22: Back in the 80s, we were getting very, very, very little support and attention and focus on what ended up being a very devastating disease for our community. My name is Steve Woolert. I live in San Diego, California. I was Mr. IGRA 2006. All of us that grew up in the Midwest or the West or on farms and ranches as we were coming of age and coming out were searching for that thing that we identified with, because it was very hard to be a gay cowboy. First time that I went to a gay rodeo and walked into a ballroom where men were dancing with men to country music. I mean, sorry. I found my home, because there's a lot of us that grew up that way and essentially had to be completely closeted if we wanted to participate in rodeo.
23: I grew up in a small town on a farm, and so I've been to many rodeos, and it's very much the, you know, jeans and big belt buckles and very conservative Christian environment, and I would not have expressed myself in that venue. And I'm very open now, but I would never have dreamt. Yeah.
24: So
23: yeah.
24: If you were to go back home to visit, would you express yourself then?
23: My family would allow me to go back home and visit, then maybe. Would you, Brian?
24: Well, I'm from L.A., so it's no big deal anymore.
23: If I had been exposed to that there are other farmers, ranchers, that were just like me and they loved what they did, it could have changed my path, most definitely.
8: I'm Darcy Ward, and I work the rodeo circuit. I started working it when I was still female. And then in the early 2000s, I transitioned to male. So I'm F to M, which is female to male, transgender. It's been very important to me to try to come out more and more to everybody, because there's still, even in the gay community itself, a lot of prejudice towards transgenders. And we're trying to say, hey, we're here. We're not bizarre, weird, crazy. It's just a part of who we are, and it's another part of the community to embrace. We're all dealing with the same crap, and we just want to be who we are and live our lives.
15: Jason's husband, Will, looks tired, too. He's been in the stands all day cheering and photographing and videotaping. Will comes to the rodeos with Jason whenever he can, but he never competes. And it's clear this is Jason's thing, not his.
0: I'm Will Eichmann, and I am Jason Strand's husband. And we have been together for 10 years now. Jason and I met in Phoenix when we both lived here. We moved to San Francisco right before the Proposition 8 vote. We decided to get married like the weekend before the proposition, because we were worried that the vote was going to go the wrong way.
15: Jason grew up in Reno, Nevada, where he got introduced to rodeo. But it wasn't until he moved to San Francisco that he really got into it. It took Will by surprise.
0: He has a friend in San Francisco that participated. He suggested, Jason, you know, come down and help out with the crew. Well, he got down there, and he was so infatuated with it, people sponsored him to enter events. You know, no cowboy gear, no nothing. You know, out there in Skechers, looked at him like, where did this come from? If you know my husband, it's not unusual. Things do come out of the blue with him. He's had the bug ever since.
1: They think I'm nuts. I mean, my mom, she thinks it's really cool, and she's happy that I love it. And, you know, she backs me 100%, but she thinks I'm nuts. She knows that for me, it's not just competing. It's the people. It's a very tight-knit family. And I love it now. I don't know how I went so long without doing it.
15: That was an excerpted version of a story from producer Vanessa Rancagno as it aired on a Making Contact episode from 2014, hosted by Andrew Stelzer. The International Gay Rodeo Association is still around, and in fact, this year marks the 50th anniversary of the gay rodeo. And that does it for today's show. I'm Lucy Kang. Thanks for tuning in to Making Contact.
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10: 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I'm Alabaster de Plume, and you're listening to KRBX 89.9 FM, Caldwell, Boise. Yes, go forward in the courage of your love. 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
11: Everybody be there. A lot of people have fun. Big fun. That was a talk for the whole weekend, all the whole summer. Where did you party? I was partying with Two Hurt, man. Gave a block party, you know. The tennis court disco. A lot of other things.
12: But when the Air Force is giving you the gift of music, musicianship must be well used for the good of humanity.

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This is Tennis Court Disco, and I'm your host, Wendy Fox, here with you on this beautiful Thursday. The first Thursday in June, if you can believe it. It is a lovely day in downtown Boise. It is a first Thursday with lots of things happening, happenings in the downtown area, in particular an event that's happening tonight at the Idaho Film Society. Cole Lefevre has launched has written a book and is having a book launch party tonight. Cole is a former Idaho State legislator who's written a memoir about her time in the state and becoming one of our first and only queer legislators ever, called In the Arms of Mountains. If you are interested in joining that book launch party, that is happening tonight, starting now until 7:30 at the Idaho Film Society, which is down here in downtown Boise. Around 6 o'clock is when the program actually gets started. There'll be a conversation and some opportunities to interact with Cole and others. So if you'd like to pop on down to Idaho Film Society, that is one of the things that's happening here on First Thursday. But also just a regular Tennis Court Disco show. Jason D and Trav G will be in at 7 with the Rec Show. But I am going to kick off a great show for you today with an Arlo Parks track from her latest album called Ambiguous Desire. This is Heaven here on Radio Boise.

0: John Merrow here on Radio Boise with his song Feels This Good. It was a single they put out back in 2023 and just feels so good to me. Hopefully it's finding your ears in a good place. You're listening to Tennis Court Disco. I'm your host, Wendy, and we have just kicked off the show with some nice warm-up vibes. Before John Merrow, we heard Disclosure doing sort of a mashup, first kind of collab, if you will, with Al Green, kind of a remake of his song Feel Like I Do. That came off of their album called Moog for Love. They put out back in 2016, but still sounds super fresh. Super Omar before that with their song Springtime. That came out in 2018, and I did have to check just to validate when is the first day of summer. It's going to be June 21st, so we're technically still in springtime. And I guess, I don't know, my coworker was telling me next week is supposed to be like very rainy here in the Treasure Valley. So I don't know, maybe we really are still in springtime. I'm welcoming of the various types of weather we've been experiencing. And we start off that block with Arlo Parks, her track Heaven, from her latest album called Ambiguous Desire. So good. And at the very top of the show, we started with a song called Soft Spot by Claude. From their release called Super Monster. It came out in 21, and as I was just listening to music this morning, I was listening for some new things. I was like, oh, that's a sweet song, and I don't know if I've ever played it before. So brought it for you today to kick off this show. Stick around, I've got lots more to come. We're going to keep the vibes rolling, and I've got a couple words, and I'll be right back.
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1: In the spirit of Pride, in Pride Month, tonight is Cole Lefevre's book release party for her new book called In the Arms of Mountains, a memoir of land, love, and queer resistance in red America. It's a story of her life and her time as a legislator here in Idaho. And it is kicking off here in about a few minutes at the Idaho Film Society, which is here downtown in downtown Boise at 1212 West Bannock. That program runs from 5:30 to 7:30, and we would love for you to pop down and say hello. And that is one of the many things that are happening in downtown Boise. And hopefully, if you don't get a chance to go and check that out at the book release, you can check out more about her writing and all of the great work that she had done. They had done over the years for legislating here in the state. So much appreciation and shout out to that crew down there holding down the fort and having a great party for that book launch. We're going to start this next block with Layla Hathaway, that's what I'm trying to say, and her track, Higher, here on Radio Boise.

0: classic, always good, always brings a good vibe. That's Midnight Magic, their track Beam Me Up, an EP they put out back in 2010 and still so fresh today. You're listening to Tennis Court Disco. I'm your host, Wendy, and oh my gosh, we are in the beginning of June. It's first Thursday in June, if you can believe it. And we are celebrating First Thursday down in the downtown area, and there are lots of things happening, including an event that I've told you a couple times about, but I'm going to tell you again. There's a book release tonight for a book called In the Arms of Mountains, a memoir of land, love, and queer resistance in Red America. It's happening down at the Idaho Film Society, which is on Bannock Street, 1212 West Bannock here in downtown Boise. This book was written by Cole Lefevre, one of our first queer out legislators here in Idaho, and as it tells the story of her life here growing up in the state and becoming a legislator and all of the pieces in between there, and learning about how the book release is getting to talk to Cole. There'll be a conversation happening here in about 15 minutes or so. So if you'd like to pop on down to that book release party that's happening down here in downtown Boise. And lots of other things happening. Check out the Downtown Boise Association for all of the other details about lots of art shows happening in the area. But aside from Midnight Magic, we heard Django McCroy and his track Space. That is another single that is so lovely from 2023. We also heard Georgia, her song Feel It. That came out back in 2017. And Chaka Khan with her beautiful song called Hello Happiness from back in 2019. And we kicked it off with Layla Hathaway, her song Higher, came out back in 24. And it just, I think, hopefully good energy and good vibes are going to keep on rolling here on Tennis Court Disco. I've got a couple words and I'll be right back.
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0: To start our next block, we're going to kick it off with a track from Leisure. This is a song they put out in 2018 called Feeling Free here on Radio Boise.

Don't try to deny it. Don't try to fight it.